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5: Let's do it.
1: Mary in Knoxville, Tennessee. Welcome aboard, Mary.
6: Can't believe I'm talking to you because I've been reading your newsletters for years, literally.
1: Oh, well, thank you.
6: And you give so many tips that I use in that device advice section. I love that part. I download the apps and things that you recommend, and I've never had a problem, so I'm always talking about what I learned from Kim.
1: Well, thank you, Mary.
6: Every day.
1: Thank you, Mary. That's awesome. So what's on your mind today?
6: I'm thinking strongly of getting a camera for the front of my house because of some dogs that they don't actually live in my neighborhood. A neighbor two doors over, her son comes over to help her, and that's been going on for at least a year, I don't know. But he brings his two big dogs and just lets them run.
1: Just like free range, that's it? They just run around?
6: They just run around, yeah. I live in the county, so there's no city law about you have to have a leash or anything.
1: Okay.
6: But it's well populated in the counties.
1: Mary, did the dogs bother you?
6: Oh, yeah. Well, what they do is they tear across the yard that's between my house and that lady's house. And they, in the past, have always just come roaring over here and get about a foot and right in front of me and bark their heads off. And their teeth are huge. Their mouth is huge. They're really scary. So I scream to try to get them to leave. All of a sudden, I'm out in my front, right in front of my house, potting some plants, and I stood up. I didn't even see them coming. They roared up the driveway, and the biggest one promptly bit me on the hand.
5: Oh, my gosh.
6: And I'm not doing anything. I'm quiet. I'm not doing anything except standing up and going to walk away and do something else. And luckily, I had a garden glove on, so he didn't take a whole chunk out of my hand. But 2 weeks later, I'm sitting down on my steps, and I don't know why. I look up. There are the dogs above me.
1: Oh, that's
6: frightening.
1: Because
6: I was down a couple steps, doing the same thing.
1: Now, have you told this guy like he needs to like control his dogs?
6: Oh, yeah.
1: Okay, so obviously that's not going to happen.
6: One of the dogs jumped off the little walkway onto the ground, came around to the side, and bit my foot.
5: This is ridiculous.
1: Yeah, this is crazy.
6: I have a puncture wound through my, it's a summer shoe.

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11: We've got some news coming out of the Middle East. We know that Iranian targeted U.S. military assets in Jordan. I guess that was last night. U.S. command is now saying that there were the United States launched strikes against Iran. The military said the strikes, the first to directly target Iran, were a powerful response to the Iranian attempt to attack the U.S. forces in Jordan. Saudi Arabia and the U.S. struck Iranian proxies in Iraq after proxies attacked the Saudi oil fields. We know the Houthis attacked a Saudi oil tanker, and we know now that an American-owned tanker exploded after an apparent drone strike, and that is up by Egypt in the, I guess that's on the coast of the Mediterranean up there. So we've got quite a bit of news, and it seems like this conflict is widening, whether we want to or not. And it seems like Iran is looking for trouble, right? They targeted the military assets in Jordan.

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9: All right. coming up in just a couple of minutes, we're going to talk about a new bill that passed the Minnesota House and Senate overwhelmingly with bipartisan support. It is to outlaw, get ready for this, something called nudification. Nudification. It is a new word. Never heard it before. Nudification. What is nudification? You sitting down for this one? Nudification is they want to ban it. They want to ban nudification. Nude, as in like have no clothes on, and fication, nudification. They want to ban the software that designs people to have their clothes taken off. So like artificial intelligence, right? Twitter has that feature where you can have a picture of somebody and then you can turn them, have the head on it, and then turn them into a nude photo. They want to ban that. And the House passed it 132-1, and the Senate passed it in the state of Minnesota 65-0. Elon Musk has filed a federal lawsuit trying to ban this law in Minnesota. He thinks he should have a right to do this. You know, when I was a kid, Tipper Gore and the like were up in arms over like rap albums and demanded like parental notification. Matter of fact, there was some movie I wanted to go see, PG-13, and I was 12, and they wouldn't let me into the movie theater. And now the richest man in the world is arguing he should be allowed to take regular photos and turn them into nude photos of unsuspecting people. The strange world we live in, isn't it? Stay right there. We'll talk to a state representative from the great state of Minnesota about their

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7: The severe weather threat ends for Sunday. However, we're going to keep a partly to mostly cloudy sky for the second half of your weekend, along with a chance for a few passing showers of the day. High temperatures reaching the low to mid 80s. We're going to hold on to this daily pattern of some more scattered showers and thunderstorms every afternoon coming into the next work week. I'm meteorologist Belle Oliver in the WVLT First Alert Weather Center.
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4: We are on our radio. He is Eric Cronin. I'm Gary McNamara.
5: I was going to say, I got two more things. Actually, I probably have 200, but two more things. First off, Rand Paul making the opening statement.
6: Yeah.
5: That could also be viewed as, well, you didn't start and say, look, I have no opening statement. I take the fifth.
6: Right.
5: You went after Rand Paul. You said, you know, here's why I'm not going to answer questions because he's coming at.
6: Right.
5: Once you start that, you know, especially in a court of law, I don't know how it applies in the Senate. But once you start defending yourself and your actions at that particular point, you know, in courts, you can't take the fifth any longer.
6: Right.
5: Because what you're saying is, I'm going to give my side, but I won't be cross-examined on it.
6: Right.
5: And that is a, you know, to me, I look at that and go, is that a potential problem? The other thing is, when he said, well, the reason he's got to answer questions is because he respects the legislature, but Rand Paul wants to put him in jail. Well, that doesn't hold anywhere because there isn't a prosecutor out there. You could sit there and say any civil or criminal court where there's a prosecutor is wrong and you can take the fifth because the prosecutor wishes to put you in jail.
6: Right.
5: It's a dumb argument.
6: Right. They just have it out for me.
5: Be interesting to see what happens. Because I do wonder whether, you know, what Josh Hawley brought up about the money that he made, which is outside, I think you can make a great case, is outside any of his official duties in the NIH.
6: Right. Those were actions that were done now.
5: To personally benefit yourself. It's not an official action, right?
6: That was separate.
5: Right.
6: That didn't go through payroll. As far as I know. Right?
5: No, exactly right.
6: So if it had gone through payroll, you know, the government payroll, then maybe you could make that case, but it didn't.
5: Fauciola. That's an inside joke.
6: Follow the money instead of
5: payola.
6: Exactly.
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8: It's El Mayo, the infamous Mexican drug lord sentenced to life in prison. It's the U.S. Mint producing $1 coins featuring Trump. 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
4: We are on our radio. He's Eric Carlin. I'm Gary McNamara. Coming up on the bottom of the hour, the head of the Democrats in the Senate is asked precisely about the Democrats, who call themselves the Democrats Socialists of America, who want to shut down the Senate, and what he thinks about that.
5: Uh-huh.
4: So we'll get to that, because that's one of the things we've been looking for, is how will the Democrat members of Senate, the Senate, address that? And also, back at war again, Iran going after military sites and everything else. Obviously, you know, Trump was saying, the Iranians called me and said, please don't attack, please don't attack. Well, it's our turn now. And I'm just like, oh, God, stop the blah, blah, blah, blah, blah.
5: Yeah.
4: You know, it's like, you know, they're trying to kill U.S. service people, because if they kill U.S. service people, the pressure will be on from you to withdraw.
5: Right.
4: So you better understand that now. If you're not going to finish the job, you increase the chances of U.S. military forces being killed, because that's what they wish to do, because then they know the pressure will be on to stop. But we'll get to that. Adam Halsey wrote this yesterday.
5: Okay.
4: Okay, on X. Just a reminder. Real and qualified health professionals and independent journalists who asked questions were shut down, silenced, shadow banned, called conspiracy theorists, among worse things, all because Fauci knowingly lied and bragged to himself about it, also enriched himself behind the scenes with behind-the-scenes deals. Go ahead, defend the indefensible. You notice they don't defend the actual substance of what Fauci said here, versus where what Fauci said over here.
5: Right.
4: They can't touch it.
5: There's no way.
4: So they're not defending the indefensible. They're just ignoring it as if it never happened.
5: Yep. That's what you do. That's what they do every single day on major issues.
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8: Homeland Security Secretary Mark Wayne Mullen alleging that more than 35,000 non-citizens are now registered to vote in New Jersey. Mikey Sherrill has called, oh, this is a bureaucratic snafu. 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
9: News. I'm Deborah Valentine. President Trump posting on Truth Social he's canceling new attacks on Iran after Mideast allies reached the perimeters of a deal to end the Iran conflict. A deadly shooting at the In-N-Out Burger in Twin Falls, Idaho. Police Chief Matthew Hicks.
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1: He's Eric Carly, and I'm Gary McNamara. Which brings me to our second point, then we can go through all the other points, everything that that you and I both want to bring up on this. Because the second point sort of relates to the first point, which is the separation of powers and that Fauci was a bureaucrat. And we don't put anybody on a pedestal at all. Mm-hmm. No one. Mm-hmm. That's basically the only defense you saw from Democrats yesterday. There was no one. I didn't see anyone take what he put in his diary and attempt to justify what he said in public.
2: No one did that.
1: That's how you know it was basically exactly what they said. Worship the bureaucrat. Do not question the bureaucrat. He led us through this terrible time. Let's not get in, you know, to what he actually did.
2: Right.
1: You know, or he did this good or he did that good. Therefore, we're not going to talk about anything else that he did that might have been bad.
2: Right.
1: And so if you did this right, and I'm thinking, yeah, that's how we deal in society. Well, you know, that was a great priest. Great priest for just, you know, a half century. And just the fact that, you know, the priest abused boys, you know, why are we focusing on that instead of all the good things that the person did?
2: Well,
1: that was basically what you got yesterday
2: right. From
1: the Democrats. I didn't see one anywhere. And I searched anyone to say, here's what he said here. Well, here's how you can resolve with what he said in public over here, as opposed to what he wrote in his diary or was saying in private over here, or actually what was happening with the doctors and the panels that he was talking to.
2: Well, Tim Walz made that very same excuse for somebody here recently. You judge them based on their worst day. We shouldn't judge them based on their worst day. Remember that
1: whole
2: thing?
1: The illegal immigrant, the rapist.
2: Yes.
1: Right.
2: We shouldn't judge them by one bad day.
1: Raped a child, right.
2: Yeah.
1: Wow.
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7: I'm Chris DeMeo. President Trump is canceling additional strikes on Iran.
8: He posted on social media claiming Mideast allies reached a rough framework for a peace deal, and because of that, the U.S. will hold off on ordering new strikes. Trump added the emerging deal would include the immediate, complete, and total opening of the Strait of Hormuz and an end to Iran's nuclear threat.
7: Fox's Chandley Painter in New York. The president had threatened more strikes on Friday as the U.S. pressed for the reopening of the strait. At least three people are dead in a shooting at an In-N-Out restaurant in Twin Falls, Idaho.
9: The suspected shooter in this incident is deceased.
7: Now, Twin Falls Police Chief Michael Hicks says that there are others injured and investigation continues. A plane carrying tourists crashes into a field in Peru. At least 13 people are dead. 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
10: Severe weather threat ends for Sunday. However, we're going to keep a partly to mostly cloudy sky for the second half of your weekend, along with a chance for a few passing showers through the day. High temperatures reaching the low to mid 80s. We're going to hold on to this daily pattern of some more scattered showers and thunderstorms every afternoon coming into the next work week. I'm meteorologist Belle Oliver in the WVLT First Alert Weather Center.
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12: I don't know about you, but my social media feeds are flooded with lotions and potions and gadgets, all promising to unlock different components of longevity. 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
1: Any civil or criminal court where there's a prosecutor is wrong, and you can take the Fifth because the prosecutor wishes to put you in jail.
2: Right.
1: It's a dumb argument.
2: Right. They just have it out for me.
1: Be interesting to see what happens. Because I do wonder whether, you know, what Josh Hawley brought up about the money that he made, which is outside, I think you can make a great case, is outside any of his official duties in the NIH.
2: Right. Those were actions that were done. Now,
1: to personally benefit yourself, it's not an official action, right?
2: That was separate. Right. That didn't go through payroll, as far as I know. Right?
1: No, exactly right.
2: So if it had gone through payroll, you know, the government payroll, then maybe you could make that case, but it didn't.
1: Fauciola. That's an inside joke.
2: Follow the money instead of payola. Exactly.
3: 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It's gas prices topping $4 a gallon after declining for weeks.
4: It's the first time in over a month the national average for a gallon of gas has hit $4 or higher.
3: It's El Mayo, the infamous Mexican drug lord sentenced to life in prison. It's the U.S. Mint producing $1 coins featuring Trump. In other words, it's the news that affects you. 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
4: News. I'm Deborah Valentine. In a post on Truth Social Saturday evening, President Trump says he will hold off on ordering new strikes on Iran. The post claimed Mideast allies have reached the parameters of a deal to end the Iran conflict. Here's Fox's Chandler Painter.
5: He goes on to say Israel joins him in the pause in strikes, which remains contingent on being able to rapidly make a deal.
4: President Trump says the deal must include the immediate and total reopening of the Strait of Hormuz and an end to Tehran's nuclear threat. A shooting at an In-N-Out Burger restaurant in Twin Falls, Idaho, Saturday. Twin Falls Police Chief Matt Hicks says several people are dead, including the shooter.
6: The suspected shooter in this incident is deceased.
4: The chief says the FBI and ATF are joining in the investigation. A motive is unknown at this time. 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
7: Severe weather threat ends for Sunday. However, we're going to keep a partly to mostly cloudy sky for the second half of your weekend, along with a chance for a few passing showers through the day. High temperatures reaching the low to mid 80s. We're going to hold on to this daily pattern of some more scattered showers and thunderstorms every afternoon coming into the next work week. I'm meteorologist Belle Oliver in the WVLT First Alert Weather Center.
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3: 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Even though you walk every day, Dana does say you can make small adjustments to immediately improve your walking mechanics. 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
1: Stopping for now, I'm Paul Stevens, Fox News. President Trump saying on Truth Social he, for now, is canceling a major attack on Iran.
2: He posted on social media claiming Mideast allies reached a rough framework for a peace deal, and because of that, the U.S. will hold off on ordering new strikes. Trump added the emerging deal would include the immediate, complete, and total opening of the Strait of Hormuz and an end to Iran's nuclear threat. He goes on to say Israel joins him in the pause in strikes, which remains contingent on being able to rapidly make a deal. President Trump had reportedly been planning new attacks on Iran that could have taken place as soon as this weekend, but again, those plans are now apparently canceled after Middle East allies reached the outlines of a deal to end the war with Iran.
1: And that's Fox's Chanley Painter, the AP, citing a source who said that Saudi's crown prince urged the president against escalating the conflict with Iran over concerns fresh strikes could cause Tehran to attack Saudi Arabia and other Gulf countries as well, but U.S. embassies in the Middle East still urging Americans to leave the area, saying the Iran regime is unpredictable. Washington State Governor Bob Ferguson issuing a statewide emergency declaration Saturday, responding to wildfires.
3: I want to start by saying our state's facing a very serious situation with multiple fires, and our hearts go out to Washingtonians who are losing their homes and being evacuated.
1: Officials have issued a statewide burn ban in an effort to reduce the risk of additional fires that might be started. Vincent Pastore, best known as Salvatore Big Pussy Bonpensiero on The Sopranos, has died. He was 80 years old. The actor's career also including roles in movies like A Bronx Tale, Goodfellas, and Carlito's Way. No official cause of death just yet. 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
5: That heat's going to be out there for one more day.
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7: Severe weather threat ends for Sunday. However, we're going to keep a partly to mostly cloudy sky for the second half of your weekend, along with a chance for a few passing showers through the day. High temperatures reaching the low to mid 80s. We're going to hold on to this daily pattern of some more scattered showers and thunderstorms every afternoon coming into the next work week. I'm meteorologist Belle Oliver in the WVLT First Alert Weather Center.
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10: A better life with Dr. Sanjay Gupta.
11: How often do you stop to wonder whether you should share something that's revealing? Maybe even embarrassing, with a partner, a friend, or even your boss. In her new book called Revealing, The Underrated Power of Oversharing, behavioral scientist Leslie John says doing just that can help you deepen relationships that are vital to your life. We need people to trust us in order to get things like love, friendship, and career success. That's what she told us. When you make yourself vulnerable by revealing something sensitive, it does make other people trust you. In turn, when you ask someone to reveal something about themselves, showing that interest will generally lead someone to like you more. Why? Because people like to be asked about themselves, she says. It also signals that they are discriminating and choosy, but in a good way. I'm Dr. Sanjay Gupta, helping you live a better life.
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9: 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That's according to the Senior Vice President of Research and Scientific Affairs at the National Sleep Foundation. 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I'm Dr. Sanjay Gupta, helping you live a better life.
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5: 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It reinforces the alignment, stability, and coordinated muscle activation that supports how your body moves, whether you're doing strenuous exercise or simply going about your daily life. This is according to Dana Santis, a strength and conditioning specialist. Even though you walk every day, Dana does say you can make small adjustments to immediately improve your walking mechanics. 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
11: The threat for severe storms ends, bringing us at least some better weather for Sunday, the second half of your weekend. Partly to mostly cloudy skies through the day, along with a few passing showers. High temperatures slowly reaching the low to mid 80s. We're going to hold on to this daily shower activity as we go into this next work week. I'm meteorologist Belle Oliver in the WVLT First Alert Weather Center.
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2: A better life with Dr. Sanjay Gupta.
3: They say consistency is key, but sometimes you just gotta switch it up. A new study out of Harvard School of Public Health found that varying your exercise routine could add years to your life. What exercise someone did didn't matter much. What did matter was that all the exercises together worked all the muscle groups in their body. Now, an added benefit to changing things up is it can help you push through the plateau effect. That's when your body gets so efficient at doing something that you actually stop getting better at it. And we know from previous research that specializing in any one sport at a young age can make someone actually more prone to injury. And as experts we talk to point out, even elite athletes switch up things with their workouts, making sure to target strength, cardio, flexibility, balance, and doing that every single week. I'm Dr. Sanjay Gupta, helping you live a better life.
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6: Hello, everybody, and welcome to this edition of Tennessee Wildcast. We're glad you're tuning in. Thanks for watching and listening. We've got a great show lined up for you today, and we are at the National Bird Dog Museum here in Grand Junction, Tennessee, and Miss Amy Spencer is helping me co-host today. Thanks for lining this up, Amy.
7: Yeah, these ought to be some fun shows.
6: Yeah, we've got a couple shows, or three shows we're going to bring to you from this location. Great topics this week and weeks ahead, so I'm happy to jump in. Today's show is all about Ames Plantation and Tall Timbers, and we're going to dive into what that's all about today. Mr. Matt Backus is with us. He's with Ames Plantation, and Alex Jackson, not Alan Jackson, but Alex Jackson, is with us today. Tall Timbers. It was a joke we were making before the show. Sounds like Alan Jackson when you first hear it, but...
8: Only I could sing like him.
7: And the money, right?
8: That's right.
6: Yeah.
8: That's right.
6: Well, let's jump in and learn about our guest today. That'd be the best way to get started, I think, Amy.
7: Yeah, we've had Matt on before, but just give us introduce yourself again.
6: Yeah.
9: My name's Matt Backus. I'm the center director at Ames Plantation, just right up the road, about 13,000 acres, and we've got bird dogs and cows and horses and row crops and a bunch of trees. Hopefully a few of them here in a few years.
6: Yeah, Matt was on the show, I don't know if it's been a year or more back,
7: Yeah, it's a little bit over a year ago.
6: And we learned a lot about Ames in that show. Go back and watch that one if you haven't seen that one. But what's a day-to-day look like for you at the office or on the plantation?
9: It really just depends on what time of the year it is. In the spring, we're trying to get crop in the ground and wean cattle. Summertime, we're making hay, watching the crops grow. Doing some course improvements on field trial courses, moving into fall is harvest and calving, and right about Thanksgiving, a little bit before, we'll be prepping for the field trials, and then December starts our busy time of the year, chasing those little bird dogs around.
6: Mm-hmm. Mm-hmm. Well, it sounds like a normal farm operation, just what you'd think on the rotations of the seasons. Mm-hmm. And Alex, tell us about yourself, Tall Timbers. I'm excited to learn more about that today.
8: Yeah, absolutely. No, I appreciate you guys having me. So I'm Alex Jackson. I'm a biologist for Tall Timbers. I lead our Mid-South Regional Program, which is a relatively new program. But it's based off of Ames Plantation. I'm from West Tennessee, but I've been with Tall Timbers for about 10 years, lived in Florida, and now happy to say that we've moved home.
6: Awesome.
7: Where from in West Tennessee?
8: Germantown.
7: Germantown, all right.
6: All right, just down the road from where we are today, not too far. I guess...
7: Just jump right in.
6: Yeah, we'll jump right in and talk about this partnership between the Ames Plantation and Tall Timbers and some of the goals and things that we're going to do here. So... I guess start with the goal of the partnership and what this looks like. What it is.
8: You want to take it?
9: I can start and then you can fill in the
6: sure.
9: holes.
6: So, yeah.
9: Ames has been running field trials for 127 years, and a couple 25 years ago we had to make the switch to pen raised birds from wild birds, and it's been that way for quite a while. And our friends down in Florida quite literally wrote the Quail Management Handbook. And they had a bunch of like-minded people that kind of got together and said, if we're going to hold the national championship at Ames, it should be run on wild birds. Mm-hmm. So they approached us 2.5 years ago, and we started talking logistics, and we're here today, fully involved.
8: Yeah, so, a project very similar to what we're doing right now was actually started in the late 90s. And there was a partnership through the University of Tennessee, Mississippi State, Ames, and then Tall Timbers was fortunate to be

0: part of that group, working to try to restore wild quail habitat on Ames. There was already a decent population, but for the sake of the field trials, they wanted to increase the density. But ultimately, it really wasn't enough to satisfy or create a high-quality field trial experience. And so what Matt alluded to was the release bird operation began. But here we are now, you know, 25, 26 years later with the opportunity to kind of carry on that legacy.
1: Yeah, that kind of leads to the next question, or kind of, you know, why the shift? I mean, you keep running those dogs for 127 years, you said. It really makes sense that you'd want it to be, it'd meet the traditions and the heritage of chasing those real birds, those farm-raised birds rather than the pen-reared, you know. The free-ranging birds.
2: Wild birds.
1: I get the verbiage right there. But that's cool, and I'm excited to see how this all comes together, and I'm sure the dog owners and those who run those trials are excited to be able to do that as
0: Absolutely.
1: Well,
0: and I do want to point out too that, you know, what we're doing and one of the reasons for trying to do this on wild birds is it's really an opportunity to create a restoration success story for a species that's iconic to the state, right? And so, yes, I mean, we are doing this because we want to make the national championship the premier, you know, field trial that's run in the country, as it should be. But alluding to, you know, why the shift from pen-reared birds to wild quail is it's an opportunity, given that Ames is also an extension for University of Tennessee, to conduct research and show a restoration success story for this bird.
1: Show how it can be done in other places too, maybe.
0: That's right.
1: And
2: That brings me to my next question, is what makes restoring quail in the Mid-South different from, let's say, Georgia or Florida?
0: Well, frankly, I don't think that it is.
2: Okay.
0: I think that the pieces to the puzzle are all really the same, right? So we have the same ingredients for the recipe, but the difference is in Georgia and Florida, you're surrounded by several other properties. In the area that we historically work in, there's approximately 400 to 500,000 acres, almost contiguous acres of properties that are managing intensively for wild quail. Ames is going to be different in that it's an isolated property. Right. And so we're one property. Now it's a large property, 5,000 acres that we're working on. And so that's going to help us be successful, because nowadays you really have to have a large block of land to be able to see high densities of quail respond to management. Now the smaller properties that are around us, if they decide that they want to start managing for quail, well, the work that's being done on Ames is going to benefit them. So not to say that you have to have a big chunk of land to have quail. But anyway, getting back to your question, the other portion that's going to be different in managing for wild quail in the Mid-South as opposed to, say, Georgia or Florida, is we're working in predominantly hardwood systems, right? And so we have to think about the trees that we're cutting and the trees that we're leaving. Are they going to be fire-tolerant species? Because as we all know, to manage for bobwhite, we have to have fire.
2: We like to burn.
0: That's right.
2: We
3: like to burn.
1: Yeah. Well, this kind of going off course maybe here a little bit, but what do you think it would take to educate those landowners around these pieces of property to jump on board and kind of work towards some of these same efforts?
0: Well, that's a great question, and one of the reasons why Ames is such a perfect location to do this, because given that they are associated with University of Tennessee, education, outreach, extension opportunities, field days, and so that is going to happen on Ames. We're going to have this accessible to the public, to have opportunities to answer questions, and to try to meet other landowners that have an interest in this, right?
1: Yeah.
2: Great outreach opportunities.
0: Absolutely, absolutely. You know, we're not reinventing the wheel. I mean, you look down the road, Brandon Gilbert at Wolf River, he's managing for quail. Don Chance at Catoosa, Nathan Wilhite at Bridgestone. I mean, we're just fortunate to have the opportunity to contribute to what these guys are doing in the state, but also, given that we're associated with the university, to be able to use it for opportunities for extension.
2: And in West Tennessee, we have some very dedicated landowners. I've highlighted the Weddingtons, or one family in Haywood County that has done extensive wild bird management. They've done the recipe, and they have had success. And also, their neighbors benefit from that.
0: Absolutely.
2: Because they're seeing quail on their property. And we have another one here in Hardeman County that has done the same thing. He's done the management, he's done the work, and his neighbors are benefiting from quail.
0: 100%.
2: You see it. So this is a great bleed-over opportunity for management in West Tennessee. This is exciting.
0: 100%.
1: Yeah, that's awesome. Well, let's jump into kind of how this all works.
2: What you're doing, like the timber, burning. We all like to burn.
1: Yeah, I guess the timeline.
2: We all have a little pyro in us.
0: That's right. Well, I mean, I feel like I'm doing a bunch of talking. I mean, please jump in.
3: I'll jump in. It's a little bit of everything. When we have initially made the site visit, I guess 2 Julys ago, a couple of the biologists, tall timbers, like, what do you see? I said, a Moab. Like, we just need to drop a bomb on it and pick up the pieces.
2: We got a lot of,
3: a lot of timber that needs to be coming
0: a lot
3: out.
0: Of timber.
3: Some historic places where we'd put feed patches in that, they kind of need to be smoothed up. A little bit of manicuring and grooming. Burning, obviously. You burn almost 1,500 acres this year.
0: We burnt roughly 1,500 acres this year.
3: So lots of smoke in the sky. And we're already seeing a response from the little – well, it's not a little bit of work. The year's worth.
2: Y'all have done a lot of work. For anyone that has seen Ames in the last – year, we have seen the afternoon course go from, and I'm going to say, a jungle-like in some certain areas to, wow, this is wide open. It is kind of when you first, especially from the road, if you drive through, you're like, holy cow, I mean, look at all this. But it's impressive, the work that has been done, and you've got two very, very dedicated employees that
0: absolutely
2: are getting it done.
0: Well, I appreciate hearing that. Yeah, our guys work very hard. And again, it's a team, right? We're blessed to have the opportunity to work with these guys and to have their support and then the support of the Ames trustees, as well as the university. But, just to kind of hit on a little bit what you were talking about from the timber cut standpoint, we've cut almost 400 acres of timber. Hopefully we'll be able to continue to do that given the timber markets. And then right now the weather, you can't really get equipment anywhere right now. But we're creating savannas, and it's intimidating when you look at, we talk about thinning timber, and I think that there's a little bit of a misconception of what that really means. When we talk about thinning timber for quail, a quail doesn't need a tree, right? But we're leaving some trees for the aesthetics, and then obviously Ames has multiple objectives with their deer and turkey lease, and so we try to leave mass-producing trees for that purpose. But when you look at what's being done out there, it's a massive amount of work. And like Matt alluded to, it looks like a bomb went off, right? But it's a structured bomb. We know exactly what we're doing and why we're doing it, but it's intentional because Matt's heard me say this a million times, but quail are no longer a byproduct of the landscape. It takes intentional and intensive management to get what we need to get and try to do that as quickly as we can for the sake of the field trial.
1: Yeah. Well, the landscape's changed so much over time.
0: Absolutely.
1: It's not,
2: farming
1: what, it,
2: practices
1: not what it used
2: have
1: to be.
2: Changed
1: yeah.
2: Over time.
1: Yeah, definitely.
2: You can't have quail without some predator management. So I know that will be a question people are interested in because what's the goals for predator management?
0: Well, I'll let Matt hit this too, but I do want to say you can have quail without predator management. You can't have quail without appropriate habitat. But to maximize quail, you're right.
2: Yes.
0: We need to implement some sort of predator management, especially considering the landscape that we're in.
1: Bring back the heritage of trapping and small game hunting.
0: That's right. Absolutely. Yeah. Absolutely.
3: And we got some great partners. Turkeys for Tomorrow is actually doing a trapping field day in September. We're going to hit those predators pretty hard. And we have a trapper coming at very specific times, just trying to be intentional with what we're trying to do to maximize the birds that we have out for the field trial right now. And then as we move to wild birds, it'll probably transition to a lot of year round.
0: Yeah.
3: I would have to guess, running some sort of trap and then come in and really intensively trap at peak seasons to maximize our inputs.
0: Yeah. Long term, we'll likely be targeting nest predators year round. So running usually would be, cage traps and DP coon cuff type traps. But like Matt alluded to, we would probably have somebody come in from a contract standpoint and target those larger mammalian predators.
1: Mm-hmm. Well, while we're talking about trapping and things like that, I think that's as winter comes, that's a great time to get out there and trap and learn some of the traditions and things that that's going by the wayside. People don't do it anymore. It's great. I think it'd be fun to, I've never done it personally. I've seen it done, but I think it'd be great to get out there and check traps. And
2: it's one thing that my son loves to do is he loves to go with some of the local trappers and we've done some things, as you all know, out there. And when y'all were doing a DMP project and my son was like, let's go every week. I mean, he really, and a certain, and a certain social influencer, the age appropriate, has really done a lot for trapping online for the youth coming up.
0: Anyway,
2: that's where he got that desire. So we're going to go trapping. He's ready to go.
0: There you go.
1: There are a lot of great resources out there, like on YouTube and things like that, where you know, you can learn a lot about the outdoors. Yes. And it's there's some passions coming back through some of those channels and things. That's cool.
2: One thing we always talk about with quail is early successional habitat. So you want to, y'all want to touch base on that?
0: Yeah, absolutely.
2: It's kind of like, you know, our food cover nesting. So
0: you want to take it? You want me to?
3: You got it, Mr. Biologist.
0: I just feel like I'm trying to, I'm in the middle here. I'll make sure I'm like,
1: all eyes are on you, buddy.
0: The lights are. No, so obviously.
2: You ever heard the deer in the headlight? That's us right now. Exactly y'all don't know out there, but you're, we exactly really are deer in the headlights right now.
0: But no, that's a great question and a good point. So quail are the early successional species where they need early successional vegetation to support their life history. And so typically we create that through the use of prescribed fire. It's the cheapest tool we have, and I'm preaching to the choir, but it's extremely effective at creating a diversity of plant species, creating that diversity of structure and composition that quail need for nesting, for brood rearing, and for escape cover, right? I've listened to one of y'all's podcasts where I can't remember if it was Don or Nathan, but he brought up a great point. You know, quail are not a grassland bird. They're a shrub obligate, meaning that they need shrubs to survive. They use it for thermal cover in the summer and the winter. They use it for escape cover when a Cooper's hawk is chasing them. Mm. And then they use grasses typically for nesting, and then forbs generally for seed acquisition in the wintertime. And then obviously they're very important for insects, for quail chicks, given that a chick grows about a gram a day. So they need a lot of protein for growth. They can't fly till they're 2 weeks old, and they can't fly without feathers, and they're not going to grow feathers without protein. Mm. So.
1: Well, that shows exactly why we need it. Yeah, I mean, that's all the elements that make it all happen.
0: That's right.
1: Yeah.
2: Let's talk a little bit about the timeline as this goes on, because I know we're doing the afternoon course right now. So how many years are we looking at? What's kind of the timeline for it? And then what to expect?
0: Well, again, I'll just briefly hit on this, but I hate to put a timeline on it because what we don't want to do is jump the gun.
2: Okay.
0: Because we know that we really have one opportunity for this to be successful. And if we start running a field trial on the afternoon course before we've reached a density that's high enough to sustain a quality trial, well, then it's going to be a failure.
2: Okay.
0: Right? So we hope, given the work that's been done so far in the vegetation response that we're seeing, we hope that within the next 3 years that the afternoon course will be close to being done in terms of being able to transition for the field trial. There's a lot of what ifs, you know, but that's our goal. Three to 5 years would be our goal.
1: For someone who doesn't really understand morning, afternoon courses.
2: Oh, sorry.
1: I mean, Amy lives this.
2: Sorry.
1: I'm new to some of this, or I've learned over the years a little bit, but do you not run an afternoon course normally, or is it a different section of the property?
2: I'll let morning, afternoon.
1: Yeah, explain that for folks out there listening.
3: We talked about the 5,000 acres, so it's roughly two 2,500 acre tracts.
1: Okay.
3: And we have the fortune to have a historic morning course where you run in the morning and then swap over and run on a completely different course for the afternoon to give the birds a rest.
1: Gotcha.
3: Yeah, you know, and kind of cover some different ground.
1: So the work that's going on now is on the afternoon side?
2: Yes, it's on the afternoon side. And so everything's been, all the field trial is on the morning, what we call the morning course. And then they've had to make some adjustments with that too.
3: Yeah, it's not uncommon. I think there's only two or three other field trials in the whole country that have multiple, you know, morning and afternoon. You usually run the same three morning and the same three in the afternoon.
1: So okay.
3: It's done quite often.
1: Yeah, yeah. Okay, cool. Well, that helps me understand a little bit more. So the work going on one side, are we going to see I guess those wild birds coming back? Are you still running those pin raised birds on the morning course, or
3: right.
1: Okay, all right, yeah, gotcha.
0: So it's definitely not an ideal scenario, but we're basically following the blueprint that we did on Sedgefield, which is in Union Springs, Alabama, where they run was the National Shooting Dog Championship.
1: Yes. Okay,
0: where they cut the property in half and they restore wild birds on one side while the other side was still pin raised.
1: Gotcha.
0: Takes a little bit more time. It's a little bit more of a challenge, but we know it's doable. And I think, what are they, the bird per acre this year, you know? So that's kind of what our target is.
2: Well, that brings up another point. What are milestones that this transition is already starting to work? What are those things that you're looking for that, hey, this is succeeding the way we want it, moving forward in the way we want it?
0: No, absolutely. So we've talked a lot today about quail, right?
1: Mm-hmm.
0: But one thing I want to point out is when we're doing this massive habitat conversion or restoration, there's a whole lot of other species that also benefit from it, both vegetation and animal species, right? So one of the pretty interesting things and exciting things we've seen thus far is different bird species are starting to show up in these areas that we've done timber work, that we've done a lot of prescribed fire on. The other thing that we have started seeing, and we have started seeing some wild quail show up. We assume them to be wild quail. We're going to do some genetic work this fall. We do some trapping to make sure.
2: It kind of goes back to the build it, they will come.
0: In some cases, in some cases.
1: Well, that's exciting.
0: Yeah. But yeah, so I mean, being able to start seeing those early successional species start showing up lets us know that we're heading in the right direction.
1: Awesome. Yeah. All right. So you talk about the future. You said 3 years, right? You estimate close to three years.
0: 3 to 5. Yeah. We don't want to jump the gun because there's a lot of eyes on this, right? Mm-hmm. And not just, you know, we're not trying to be successful for the sake of us being successful, right? But there's a broader conservation movement. There's a broader field trial community that cares about what's going on out here. And so we want to make sure it's done right. But
2: And anything involving construction is on a weather timeline. And we know our weather is a little bit different than Georgia, Florida areas.
0: As we're seeing right now.
2: So, yeah, we have a lot. We're having an unusually wet July.
3: Yes.
2: And then, of course, we had the snow again for and ice for 2 weeks. And was that February? So, was it February? Yeah. So, in January. So, yeah, right there. So, there's anything weather dependent. So.
0: And timber markets, too. Oh, yes. You know, that makes it tough.
2: Yes. Mm-hmm. You sure don't want to sell those high end trees for nothing.
0: That's right.
2: Yeah. Yeah. Well, one thing, you know, we just kind of touched briefly on it, a change in the course this year, but it'll be that way for the next little while. And then the goal is to switch courses. And that's when it's going to get more challenging down the road when we leave the morning course. I do know it's going to get a little more challenging on trailers and logistics. And
3: actually,
2: you probably have a plan. Just maybe touch base on that.
3: Well, go back to the morning course. We learned a little bit last year doing it on one course. So we made a few turn changes, redirections, try to make it flow a little bit better for the national. Those 1 hour courses, I think, will be fine. But talking on the afternoon, you know, the trailers and this and that, the way that we're designing the timber cut, we're going to start and leave, hopefully, from the field trial stables.
2: Oh, that'd be awesome.
3: Yep.
2: Just go straight.
3: Go straight.
2: Oh, awesome. Don't have to make the big 90.
3: Don't have to make the big 90. We're not going to make the big 90 this year because they've already started cutting timber there. So that hillside is quite barren. There's nothing to stop a dog.
2: And from a handling perspective, not having that 90 is nice because you've got to really hold on to that dog until you make that turn and cross the road. Mm-hmm. So, but that's nice.
3: Yep.
0: One of the things Matt said, I think, was really good regarding the timber cut is how it's designed, right? Mm-hmm. And so we're not out there cutting any and everything. Everything that we're cutting
2: is a purpose and there's a plan.
0: That's exactly right. It's trying to be strategic for the sake of the trial. And then also if it doesn't want to be quail woods, we're not trying to make it into quail
2: woods. That's good. Yeah.
1: That leads me to another question. You hear the name tall timbers, and people may think, oh, a bunch of tall trees. That's the first thing that comes to my mind.
0: Absolutely.
1: So what trees are we leaving? What species are we targeting to remove and that kind of thing?
0: Well, we'd love it if everything was a pine tree, right?
1: Okay. Yeah, okay.
0: Pine trees are great for helping us carry fire. It has that nice, you know, classic aesthetic look. But right now, I mean, we do have several pine stands, and if we have a stand that's got hardwood pine mix, typically, we're taking all the hardwoods out, and we're trying to leave the pine stand at about a 40 basal area. If we're in a hardwood stand, then we're trying to leave the most fire-tolerant hardwood species. It doesn't always work out that way, but we're trying to leave things like post oaks, white oaks. I mean, they're actually a little bit more fire-tolerant, people give them credit for, but they're also the most high-value trees. Mm-hmm. So we're fortunate that we've got a really good timber crew that's got a good eye for what we're trying to accomplish. And they're also working with us a little bit in what we're able to leave.
1: You want to talk about your crew a little bit? The folks that are out there on the ground doing the work?
2: Jonathan and Nick.
1: Yeah.
0: Yeah, I mean, we can both talk about them. I mean, shoot, Nick, he's the champion this year, handler, scout.
2: Yeah.
0: Yeah.
2: Nick knows Ames better than Ames knows Ames.
0: Talking about being blessed with the crew that we have, you know, Tall Timbers, we're not necessarily a well-recognized organization up here. Hopefully one day we will be, but one of the things we were trying to think about when coming up here and finding a crew was, all right, we got to balance the idea of, is it, do we hire somebody that knows exactly what we're trying to create, or do we find folks that potentially might already have a very good understanding of the field trial of the property? And thankfully, both Jonathan and Nick came and were very interested in interviewing. It was like, it was not even a question. These guys were perfect for the job.
2: Yeah. It's always nice to have a mindset from a handler and a scout in there when you're planning and when you're doing the work.
0: Absolutely.
2: Yes.
1: And do these guys come in with the training and knowledge of removing trees, or do you have other folks doing that for them?
0: So, I mean, these guys definitely could, right?
1: Yeah.
0: But we've got a timber crew, so a logging crew, Highway 45 logging, doing a great job. I'll give them a shout out there.
1: Yeah, yeah.
0: And we have our forester, his name is Austin Carroll, Tennessee Timber Consultants. He's a Tennessee grad as well, so kind of keeping it in-house there.
3: In-house.
0: Dude, he's doing a great job. We're fortunate to have the crew that we've got cutting timber. They do a clean operation and, you know, getting good at communicating and knowing what we're trying to do.
1: Awesome. Awesome. Well, as we're wrapping up here, we got a few more minutes. If folks want to learn more about Tall Timbers and the work going on, how do they find more information about it out there online, or what would you suggest?
0: Yeah, absolutely. Well, I mean, first off, if you're local, I mean, come out to Ames.
1: Come check it out.
0: See what's going
2: on. Drive down the road.
0: Open door. We're there every day working. But yeah, I mean, you can check us out online. We've got a website. We've got several documents talking about the things that we're doing. They can email me directly, or give me a call for that matter. Be happy to visit with them.
2: And y'all have done a couple social media posts. I know y'all had some good video of the burns earlier. You had the drone up. And it's really nice, for the before and after.
0: Absolutely.
2: It's really nice to have that footage and that documentation.
1: Well, speaking of, you know, being able to just come out here, if somebody wanted to come out to Ames, you know, you can Google it and find it, but like location, best times to visit if they're coming by the office to talk, chat, or whatever.
3: I mean, we're there from about 7 to 4 every day, during the week. If they wanted to come and tour the manor house, it's open the fourth Thursday of every month.
1: A lot of history there. Yeah.
3: A lot of history there.
2: And then we've also got to give a plug for our field trials in the national championship. So here in February, it gets a little busy around here.
3: A little busy. We do have a couple other field trials starting in December that are just as enjoyable to watch.
2: Got the Invitational. We got a
3: Ames Amateur Games.
2: And then we've also got a Region 6 championship again this year. So, yeah.
1: Well, we mentioned it earlier, but we've done a couple shows out here, and you'll learn more about trials and the Ames Plantation and things like that. So go check out those earlier shows, and I appreciate you guys filling us in today. It's been some great information, learned a lot, have a better understanding of what's going on out there now. So
0: it's been great, man. Thanks for having us.
3: Thanks for having us. Yes.
1: Yeah, yeah. Thank you all. Amy, thank you.
2: No problem.
1: This is Tennessee Wildcast. I hope y'all enjoyed this episode. We got a few more shows coming to you from this location, so keep coming back, keep listening, keep watching, share this, find us on YouTube, on Carbon TV, and check out the podcast. This is Tennessee Wildcast, and we'll see you next time.
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1: For now, I'm Paul Stevens, Fox News. President Trump says he's pausing any more strikes on Iran for now because he says progress has been made toward a peace deal. Fox's Rebecca Castor in D.C.
2: This decision comes after the White House confirmed the Saudi crown prince spoke with President Trump yesterday. The president wrote on Truth Social, "We have just been asked by Iran and other Middle Eastern countries to hold off any attack and that the perimeters of a deal has been agreed to. This would include the immediate, complete, and total opening of the Strait of Hormuz and an end to Iran's nuclear threat." According to Axios, the Saudis expressed concern and asked for clarity about the president's plan of action. A second source with knowledge of the call said MBS urged Trump to de-escalate and refrain from launching the strikes.
1: And the Saudis reportedly concerned that their energy infrastructure could be targeted by Iran. Iran suggesting it was, quote, neither surprised nor passive, unquote, following the president's announcement, and that it remains alert. Strong dry winds driving wildfires out of control in Spokane, Washington, and other parts of the Pacific Northwest.
3: Overnight, those winds backing down a little bit, only 5 to 10 to 15 miles an hour. Do expect those to kind of ramp back up as we get going through the day. And we'll stay dry. And then with those winds, where's the wildfire smoke going? Well, folks are dealing with that more in the central portions of the country as those upper-level winds grab that and then move it across more of the heartland in the plains. Still areas where you could see some wildfires today. That risk where it's critical from Montana, stretching down into Idaho, over to towards Wyoming, and then ultimately stretching further south, getting towards areas like Colorado, all areas where you could see some of those wildfires, partially being driven by some extreme heat, and we still see those heat warnings in place through the central portions of the country.
1: And that's Fox Weather's Adam Klotz. Washington State Governor Bob Ferguson declaring a state of emergency. 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
1: Three people were killed, at least seven others hurt, some critically, in a shooting Saturday afternoon at an In-N-Out Burger in Twin Falls, Idaho. A city spokesperson saying officers responding to the scene later found the suspected gunman dead in an area near the restaurant. Not immediately clear, however, whether the suspect was included in the official death toll. Authorities are withholding the IDs of the victims until families are identified. With dangerous heat gripping the region, Maricopa County, Arizona, opening hundreds of heat relief centers as officials try and curb a growing number of heat-connected deaths. Fox 10's reporter Megan Spector.
8: Triple-digit heat in Arizona may feel routine, but taking it lightly can be deadly. Maricopa County health officials say at least 40 people have died from the heat so far this year, with hundreds of more cases under investigation. That's more than double the number of heat deaths confirmed at this time last year. Data shows that about one-third of those deaths were people experiencing homelessness. That number expected to increase. But that means 50% of people who die from the heat will have had a roof over their heads. That's why the county has more than 250 heat relief sites across the valley for anyone in need.
1: And county health officials say older adults, of course, facing the greatest risk. Most heat-related deaths involving people over the age of 60. Veteran actor Vincent Pastore, best known as Big Pussy on HBO's The Sopranos, has died. He was 80. His manager saying Pastor was found at his home on New York's City Island after friends were unable to reach him for several days. He was born in the Bronx. He also appeared in several films, including Goodfellas and Awakenings, often playing mobsters and other tough guy roles. He served in the Navy during the Vietnam War before launching his acting career. Friends and former co-stars remember him as generous, loyal, and devoted to his family, friends, and fellow actors. Vincent Pastor, survived by his daughter, Renee. I'm Paul Stevens. This is Fox News.
6: We're tracking scattered showers and thunderstorms, otherwise looking at partly cloudy skies. High temperatures will be in the low to mid 80s, with folks in the Cumberland Plateau slightly cooler in the upper 70s. As we head into your next work week, we're returning back to some typical summertime pop-up showers and thunderstorms in the afternoons. From the WVLT First Alert Weather Center, I'm meteorologist Megan Desmal.
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11: We're driving the streets of Miami in a Waymo autonomous vehicle, no human driver at the wheel. Right now, there's no national framework to regulate the industry, but rather a patchwork of state-by-state regulations. But this technology is already here. Waymo is the industry leader, but it's facing competition from Tesla and Amazon's Zoox, as well as China. As far as safety goes, there have been some high-profile accidents involving Waymo vehicles. Here in Miami, a video went viral when one of these vehicles stopped in the middle of the road and caused traffic to back up. Here's Miami-Dade County Commissioner Roberto Gonzalez.
12: I think that the car was trying to be safe, but it malfunctioned. These small glitches, if they can take care of these glitches, they should take care of these glitches before they come into the Miami market.
11: Gonzalez says Waymo called him right after the incident and addressed his concerns. In Miami, Florida, with Fox on Tech, Grady Trimble, Fox Business.
13: This is the story of a very special woman. In a matter of seconds, she turned herself into a great mathematician or an entrepreneur. 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She could also make monsters disappear, especially those that lurked in the shadows under the bed. 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Everyone knows her as Gabriella. I still call her Mom.
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15: Oh, hey, everybody. It's me, Eric Ainge, and you're listening to the Organized Investor Show, brought to you by Tennessee Wealth Management, the show that helps you cut through the noise and actually get organized about your money. Like I said, it's me, Ainge. You know me from my quarterback days at UT and with the Jets. These days, I have the easy job, which is keeping this crew on schedule and on point. So let's introduce the team. If you've never listened to us before, what are you doing? Glad you're with us today. Right here is Jerry Goodman, for over 43 years in the business, and he's a certified financial planner, which means he has watched more market cycles than most of us have watched Super Bowls. Next to Jerry, his daughter, Megan Hubbard, used to be a first grade teacher at CAK. She has a master's degree in curriculum and instruction, which is the fancy way of saying she's smart and she can explain anything to anybody. And last but certainly not least, my wife, Susan Ainge, newest member of the team and your advocate right here in the studio. If you've got a question at home, odds are Susan's probably going to ask it herself as she's studying, going through this whole process. Here's our umbrella for the hour. All right. The market is head over heels in love with a story right now. And we want to talk about the difference between a story stock and a paycheck stock. Segment one will meet the story stock and the herd that is chasing it. Megan, you got the lead. Set the table, set hut.
9: Thanks, Eric. And the story everybody is talking about this year is the biggest one Wall Street has ever told. SpaceX just went public in the largest stock offering in U.S. history. It priced at $135 per share, and within days, it was trading north of $200 before settling back down some. On paper, that is a company valued at roughly $1.8 trillion.
10: Whoa, a lot of money.
9: A lot of money. And here is the detail that tells you everything about the mood out there, okay? So on its very first day of trading, it was the single most bought stock by everyday investors. Everyday investors. That's just like you listening on the radio, okay? This is not anybody that knows anything differently than what we all know here. So buying that stock up by a margin of more than 3-1 over the next name on the list. Okay. So that is not big institutional money. That is regular folks deciding they simply could not miss out on this opportunity.
16: Okay. But Megan, can I ask the obvious thing everybody at home is thinking? If SpaceX is that famous and the stock is climbing that fast, isn't that exactly the kind of winner you'd want to own? What is actually wrong with buying something exciting?
9: Nothing is wrong with exciting, Susan. Exciting is fun. The question we want you to sit with is whether you're buying a business or are you buying a story? Because this particular company has been about six different things in 10 years. It started as a rocket company, then a satellite company, then a company that flies cargo to space. Then it became an internet company through the satellite network. Then it merged with a social media platform and an artificial intelligence lab. And now it's talking about building data centers up in orbit. Try to describe all of that in one clean sentence. You can't do it. And honestly, neither can most of the people buying it.
16: Wait, six things in 10 years? I genuinely didn't realize that. I thought it was just the rocket company. So is your point that nobody really knows what they own here? They just know the name?
9: That's exactly the point. When you can't say in one sentence how SpaceX makes money, you're not investing in a business. You're actually investing in a feeling. And the feeling is, this is the future, and I want in before everyone else gets in. That feeling is very powerful. And it's also the single most expensive emotion that's actually involved with investing.
16: Can I admit something on behalf of all the listeners? When a stock like SpaceX is shooting straight up like that, sitting still feels almost irresponsible. Like everyone else knows something that I don't. How do you not get swept up in that?
15: You're saying out loud exactly what everybody's feeling. And that's your job here. That's what you're supposed to be doing. It's like watching one trick play go for a touchdown and then deciding you should run trick plays on every single play in football. Jerry, tell her why the boring playbook is the one that wins the entire season.
10: Now, before we do that, though, did you like trick plays, Eric?
15: I like trick plays when they work, and when they don't, it's the dumbest thing ever.
10: Okay, well, always good. Hindsight's 20/20, as they say. So this story here, this is the seduction of a great story. A story doesn't need a spreadsheet. It just needs to make you feel like you're getting into something really early onto the future. You know, I've watched this movie many times in 43 years. You know, and the popcorn is always delicious right up until the credits start rolling. So here's your, what we call, your smarter in 60-second kind of little comment. When the smallest investors all pile into this same hot name all at the same moment, that crowd is usually going to be a caution flag. It's not a green light. So the crowd is, they're most confident exactly the wrong time. You know, that's not me being cynical. That's just decades and decades of watching how people are going to behave and how this occurs.
16: See, that's interesting because my gut says the opposite. My gut says if a lot of smart people are buying, they must know something that I don't. Why is the crowd usually wrong at the top?
10: Because by the time something is that obvious and very exciting to everybody, the easy money, folks, it's already been made. You know, think about every mania you've ever lived through. You know, the .com, the housing frenzy, crypto, meme stocks a few years back. In every single one of those, the biggest crowds, the loudest excitement, it all came right near the peak, right at the top. It's not that people are dumb. It's that excitement is a terrible tool to try to time stock investing, okay? The discipline is in feeling the pull of the crowd and choosing not to follow it off the cliff.
16: So the lesson is basically, if it feels like the whole world is buying it, that's the moment to be careful. That feels completely backwards from everything that gets people excited. Our instincts are pulling us the wrong way.
15: Well, Jerry, that's a football thing too, and I lived it. Every recruiting cycle, there's that five-star kid with the highlight tape that lights up the internet. The entire stadium's already chanting his name before he's even taken a single college snap. And sometimes he's great, but a lot of times the quiet three-star who just keeps producing every Saturday is the one that wins you the game in November. The hype is loud. The production is quiet. And they're not the same thing. Now, let me be really clear about something because I don't want anyone to take this wrong. They aren't telling you to go buy SpaceX, and they aren't here to tell you to go sell it. That's your call. They just want you thinking about whether you're cheering for a highlight tape or building a roster. So, Susan, I can see you want to push in on that.
16: I do, because from the outside, it kind of looks like everybody is chasing the same shiny thing. So if the firm isn't saying buy it or sell it, what are you actually doing differently? What does building a roster even look like in real life?
10: Great question. And here's the honest answer about how we do this. Jared, my son-in-law, who's also our co-manager of the portfolio and happens to be married to Megan, you know, we run this money in-house, ourselves, and currently we have about 95 individual stocks with about 1% in each of those. The core of these are dividend growth stocks and the kind that quietly raise that dividend payment that they're sending you year after year. So we're not chasing whatever's trending. We're buying good businesses, and we buy them most aggressively when someone is actually panicking. So when you have artificial intelligence software names that sold off very hard over the last year, you know, we didn't freeze. We went on a little shopping trip, because that's the difference between owning a roster and trying to chase some highlight stock that has everybody's interest at that particular moment.
9: And the proof is on the scoreboard, which we actually keep turning on. Through the end of last year, the accounts we manage averaged 36.3% for the 1 year against the Dow at 13%. The three-year average was 19.3% a year versus 13.2% for the Dow. The five-year was 13.3% per year against 9.4%. And the seven-year, the one that survives a full cycle, was 16.7% a year versus 10.1% for the Dow. Past performance is no guarantee of future results, and investment returns will vary based on the investment objectives and tolerance for risk for each account.
10: My favorite part of the show.
15: Yeah, everybody's favorite part.
9: So those numbers don't come from luck, by the way. They come from selectivity. From owning 95 names, we choose on purpose instead of drowning in what we call diversification.
10: Dun, dun, dun.
16: Wait, diversification? That sounds made up, Megan. What does that even mean for somebody listening in the car right now?
9: It means owning so much of everything that you basically own nothing in particular. If your money is spread across a stack of mutual funds holding a few thousand stocks, your handful of winners gets watered down by all the junk you never chose. Diversification protects you from catastrophe. Over-diversification protects you from ever actually doing well. And if you want to check our homework, every one of those accounts is posted at theorganizedinvestor.com. We show the last four digits of the real account numbers so you can verify the math yourself instead of just taking our word for it.
16: I have to say, that's not normal. Most firms just show you a brochure with averages. You're actually posting real account numbers people can check?
10: We are, because if you're going to keep the scoreboard on, you need to keep it on for everybody to see. And it's a lot harder to hide behind a bad season when the score is posted in the lobby. So most of the industry, they play this whole game where the scoreboard is turned off. And the client, basically, they never know what they've done, how they've actually been performing.
15: Well, and I love that, because in my world, the scoreboard was never optional. Hey, trust me, there's a few times we played games where I wish it would have been. You know, 100,000 people could see the score in real time. You can't spin it, you know, in a bad light and a bad night. You can't. So, Susan, I think that's the part that gets a lot of these people.
16: It is, because you're saying most people's portfolios run with the scoreboard turned off. They don't know if they're winning or losing year to year.
15: Well, that's exactly it. And honestly, that alone is worth a phone call. If you can't tell me your number, somebody's hoping, well, that you never ask. And speaking of seeing it for yourself, this is the part of the show where I'm going to pop in here and tell you about the workshop. We get to do all of this in person. Once a month, our team here at Tennessee Wealth Management, we host the Organized Investor Workshop. We do it at Chesapeake's Parkside Drive right in Knoxville, 6 o'clock in the evening. And this isn't some high pressure steakhouse pitch. Yeah, there's a meal. It's really good food, adult beverages, but here we go. You get to meet us. It comes. We deliver a 60-page workbook that's actually going to help, walking you through, you know, how Jerry and Jared are managing the money. We're all talking to you. Susan can talk to you about free estate planning documents, and Megan talks to you about everything with the entire business. And I kind of just say dumb stuff, and we all have fun, and you learn why what we do is different. And I think you should reserve your seat at theorganizedinvestor.com. It's free, or you can just call the office 865-415-2058.
10: And don't forget the opportunity to win a free autographed football from the drawing.
16: You keep mentioning a 2% edge and free estate planning, and I want to get to both. Can we start with the 2%? Because 2% honestly sounds small to me. Why should anybody care about 2%?
10: You know, it sounds small until you compound that, Susan. So let me put a real number on this. So our stated goal is to improve someone's client performance by at least 2% a year. That's what we try to do. Versus, let's say, some comparable benchmark or maybe what their advisor's been doing for them. Now, it doesn't seem like a lot, but on $1 million portfolio, you compound that over 20 years. That 2% is worth about $485,000 in additional value. Folks, that's almost $500,000. It's a beach house. I mean, it's two college educations. That's the difference between flying up front in first class, basically getting wedged in the back seat. So 2% a year, given enough time, is not small. It is life-changing.
16: Okay, $485,000. That I do care about. But where does the 2% actually come from? Is that just you hoping to pick better stocks than the next guy?
10: No hoping. It comes from four specific places. One, lower fees than a typical advisor may charge. We're about a quarter of a point than most advisors out there. Number two, lower cost because we avoid mutual funds, which means no expense ratios, no 12B1 marketing fees, no buried internal trading costs. All of that goes away. Number three, less diversification with individual stocks. The owning 95 individual companies that we choose instead of thousands that are owned indirectly through a bunch of mutual funds is how we like to approach this. And number four, more selectivity. Because using this DSIP list, this diversified stock income plan list from Wells Fargo, these have dividend growth companies on it. And plus, we also have bargain opportunities when fear sets in, we'll also sweep into those at times too. So four sources, but all of them in our control, even though they're a little bit boring, and they're not one of them requires us to predict the future.
9: And here's something else that's completely in your control, and it costs you nothing. We give listeners access to a full set of estate planning documents, free of charge, through our partner, Trust and Will. All it takes to get started is a quick 5-minute phone call with Jerry or Jared, my dad and my husband. You don't have to become a client, you don't have to attend the workshop, and you don't even have to come into the office. Although we would love to see you, so keep that in mind. We'll get into exactly how it works a little later, but for now, just know the offer is real and it's free.
16: I'll be honest, that almost sounds too good, but okay, we'll come back to it. Can we go back to the Rocket stock for a second, though? Because I think a lot of people are quietly wondering if they're the only one who didn't buy it.
9: You're absolutely not the only one, and the feeling has a name. FOMO, the fear of missing out. I feel like we all at some point in our lives have done
15: without
9: this.
15: A doubt.
9: Absolutely. I mean, we have teenage girls at our house are dead. They're moving out of their teens. And we have dealt with FOMO. It's hard. It is hard to.
15: It is a real thing.
9: See people doing things and you want to do it too. So when everyone you know is talking about a stock, sitting still feels like losing, even when sitting still is the smart move, but you still could have some of that FOMO. But notice what's actually pulling you in. It's the conversation, the headlines, the chart going up. It's the story. It's not a careful look at what the business earns or at what you're paying for it. And that's the whole point of today. The story is loud, but the story is not the same as the value.
16: So what would you say to the person who already bought it and is sitting there a little nervous? I don't want them to feel like we're calling them foolish.
10: We're not. Plenty of smart, good people own this, and it may work out fine for them. If the only reason you own something like SpaceX is because everybody else does, then you really don't have a plan. You're just following a crowd. Own things that really have a reason. They'll say out loud in one sentence, and you can actually sleep a whole lot better.
15: You have a crowd, not a plan. You can write that one down, folks. And a crowd will leave you the second things get hard. I've watched, 100,000 people go dead silent in about 4 seconds. So, Susan, this is going to be the perfect setup question that I want to leave people with before we go to break. Let me put a question right in your lap before we, take a quick commercial break on the Organized Investor Show. You compare everything else in your life. 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Sit with that for a second. When we come back, Jerry's going to take that exciting story up to the second floor where the accountants live. 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
17: 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Eric, his wife Susan, Megan Hubbard, and Jerry Goodman are all affiliated with Tennessee Wealth Management and Prospera Financial Services in Dallas.
15: 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It's me, Eric Ainge, your host. Quick recap in segment one. We said the market is in love with a story, and we drew the line between the story about SpaceX and a paycheck stock. Let me reintroduce the team real quick. Jerry Goodman, CFP for over 43 years. Megan Hubbard, Susan Ainge, and like I said, myself. This segment, it's got its own hook. When the story meets the spreadsheet, okay? Because the spreadsheet doesn't care how good the story is. Follow along with this. Jerry, you got the lead on this one. Take it upstairs.
10: Happy to, Eric. The spreadsheet is where we like to spend some time. So let's take this $1.8 trillion number up to the second floor and kind of analyze this a little bit. Last year, SpaceX brought in $18.7 billion in revenue. It's a lot of money, but it also ran an operating loss of more than $4 billion. So a $1.8 trillion market value, basically the market is paying close to 100 times the company's annual sales for that business. You know, it's currently losing money. So we're not talking about 100 times profit. We're talking about 100 times revenue, two totally different things. Now, we're not here to tell you that the company's bad. You know, it may do remarkable things. What we're telling you is the price is already assuming remarkable things, and there's a whole lot more on top of that. Everything has to kind of go perfect for all of this to kind of play out like the hope is.
16: Hold on. 100 times sales. Is that a lot? I genuinely don't know what's normal, and I bet a lot of listeners don't either.
10: It's a lot. You know, most solid, profitable companies, they traded a fraction of this number, okay? A typically good business may trade, you know, at one or two times sales. You know, maybe a few times, a few might grow a little faster than that. But 100 times sales means it has to grow that price for years and years and years just to justify what you're paying for it today. So here's our what we call smarter in 60-second little segment. You know, there's a difference between the price of a thing and the value of a thing. You know, price is just the last number someone was willing to pay for it. The value is what the business is actually worth based upon cash flow that it might produce. So you can overpay for a wonderful company and still lose money. So a great business at a crazy price is not necessarily going to be a great investment.
16: Okay, that distinction is helpful. Price versus value. But if the price and the value are that far apart, why doesn't somebody just fix it? Why does the price stay so high?
10: Because in the short run, price is a popularity contest. It's not a weighing machine. You know, as long as the next person in line is excited and willing to pay more than, say, you, that price, it keeps climbing on that momentum. But momentum really isn't the same as its worth. And when the excitement kind of fades, it goes away, as Eric was talking about, like when it can happen like in a stadium full of 100,000 people, you know, that gap closes. You know, that's not a prediction about one stock. It's just the gravity and how it works on these markets and on these individual stocks when the hype gets overdone.
9: And it's not just SpaceX. That's what makes this moment so loud. Two of the biggest names in artificial intelligence have also filed to go public, each one circling $1 trillion, Anthropic and OpenAI. One of them just did a private fundraising round, valuing it at nearly $1 trillion already. Put it together and you've got something like $4 trillion of brand new market value showing up in a matter of months. To give you a sense of the scale of this, that's larger than the entire dot-com tech wave of the late 1990s, even after you adjust those old dollars for inflation. an entire era of hundreds of companies lapped by just three names.
16: Okay, that surprised me. Bigger than the entire dot-com boom? And we all kind of know how that one ended. But Megan, somebody at home is thinking, the pros priced these deals. The big bank signed off. So don't the smart people already know the right number?
10: That's the most important misunderstanding in this whole game, Susan. See, the banker's job at the offering is to price the stock, not to value the business, okay? Pricing means what's the most we can charge today and still have some pop, some upside potential to make everybody feel like a genius for having bought this stock. In fact, they often set the price a little low on purpose just so it jumps on the day to make the headlines. But that's the first day pop that you see. That's marketing. That's not a verdict on what the company is actually worth. So valued is a totally different exercise, and it's one that people sometimes will just skip entirely.
16: Wait, so the pop is kind of staged? They underprice it on purpose so it jumps and everyone feels smart? It feels a little like a magician's trick.
10: You know, it's not sinister. It's just the game. And the game has been going on like this for decades. See, it's the same thing when a realtor, basically they'll try to list a house for a little under market in a hot neighborhood, list it low, watch the buyer scramble, and then the frenzy starts up, and then the price goes up. So none of that actually tells you what the house is worth or some of these companies. The actual worth is basically going to have to be determined over a long period of time.
15: All right, babe. So that realtor line, that's perfect. So we're going to kick it to you here. And it's basically like in football terms, it's the okie doke. It's the play action fake. You sell the run to freeze the linebackers, and then you throw it over the top. The whole thing's built to make you bite. The day one pop is the pump fake. And the crowd bites every single time. Huh? Oh.
10: I just love how you talk football.
15: Huh? Oh.
16: Okay, so the pop tricks people into thinking that they just missed the rocket. But here's what I still don't get. If the company keeps losing money, how does anybody ever actually make money on it?
9: You really only make money one of two ways, Susan. Either the business eventually grows into that giant price and starts producing real profits, which can take many years, really, and it's not guaranteed, or somebody pays you even more than you pay.

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1: Amber is the giveaway, folks. When the pitch is basically the entire world economy, you've left the spreadsheet and you've walked into the imagination. So, Susan, this is the perfect time to head to the film room on this bad boy. This is the film room part of the show, and I love it. On Sunday, the highlight reel can be unbelievable. The kid looks like a superstar, and then you turn on the All-22 film and the box score, and you watch you check the tape, and it tells a different story. The production wasn't actually there. The spreadsheet is the film. It doesn't care about the jersey sales or the hype on social media, and here's another thing about SpaceX. I'll throw this in there. The founder controls something like 85% of the voting power. So when you buy in, you're a straight up passenger. You don't get a vote on where the bus goes.
2: A passenger. Okay. That actually connects to something you all say about mutual funds, doesn't it? Why does being a passenger cost me money? Walk me through that like I have never heard it.
3: It connects perfectly, Susan. And this is where I want to name a specific villain. A lot of people listening are sitting out there in what we call a mutual fund advisory account, and they have no idea what this is costing them. Okay. Here's the trap. You pay an advisor maybe a fee of, say, 1 to 1.5% per year to do what? To put you in a bunch of mutual funds. But those funds actually carry their own costs on top of that advisory fee. It could have an expense ratio, hidden 12B1 expenses. Even the internal trading costs are not known by most people, not even in the prospectus. So you're paying, say, two layers, sometimes three layers, for the privilege of being a passenger in someone else's car with all of these mutual funds and all this over diversification with these stocks. Now, every December, the fund may end up handing you a capital gain tax bill for trades that the manager did, and there were stocks that you didn't choose, and maybe you even lost money on that fund for the year, but still got a tax bill. So it's really kind of crazy. So all of these fees, they compound against you every single year, whether the fund does well or not.
2: Wait, back up. A 12B1 fee? I have literally never heard those words, and I bet most listeners haven't either. What is that?
4: It's a marketing fee, Susan, and you read that right. It's a fee the fund charges you partly to pay for advertising the fund to other people. You're helping fund the commercial that talks the next person into the same fund. It's listed in a prospectus that, let's be honest, almost no one ever reads. And that's the whole problem. None of these costs ever show up on a single bill you can look at.
2: So I could be paying for advice and paying the fund and paying for their advertising and getting a surprise tax bill in December, and I'd never see any of it added up in one single place?
3: And now you've got it exactly. And that's now been what we would call one of the great quiet ripoffs in retirement advice. Okay. And remember what matters about our 2% goal. That 2%, that $485,000 over 20 years, that comes from four places: lower fees, avoiding funds, less diversification, and simply being more selective where the money's invested. Those mutual fund advisory accounts work against them three of those four ways all at the same time. We'd much rather own 95 companies that we've actually chosen than having 4,000 companies that we've never have once looked at.
2: So how do you avoid being the passenger? Is it really just own the stocks directly instead of through the funds?
3: You know, that's a big part of it. And when we buy a company, you own that company, not a slice of some committee leftover in a mutual fund. And because we don't have a committee meeting once a week, you know, that maybe is going to consider all this. Jared and I actually make these decisions in our office, in-house. It's very hands-on, and we have the opportunity to take advantage of some of these bargains when they pop up. We did it during COVID 2020, the banking crisis 2023, the tariff panic last year in 2025. This year we have the AI disruption sell-off and the Iran conflict, which is all kind of rolled up into one here. So, by the way, through the end of last year, that approach has produced our clients a return of 36.3% last year versus 13% for the Dow. And over 7 years, it's 16.7% a year versus 10% for the Dow. Now, obviously, past performance, no guarantee, future results, and the returns are going to vary depending on investment objectives and the tolerance for the risk. But those are still darn good returns.
1: Those are darn good returns. And if you want to see how we do this, right, come meet us and talk to us. Come to the workshop. You can see exactly how Jerry and Jared are picking those 95 names that we're talking about. Coming out with us, Chesapeake's Parkside Drive in Knoxville, once a month, 6 o'clock, super easy. There's a meal, adult beverages. You get to hang out with Megan and Susan. You get to hang out with me, Jerry, and Jared. And you get the 60-page workshop.

0: workbook, and we just, it's like education. We just say, hey, this is who we are, and this is what we do. There's, it's low pressure. No one's going to chase you outside or say, hey, you didn't do this or not. It's not that. You just meet us, hang out, get your seat, RSVP, go to theorganizedinvestor.com or just give us a call at 865-415-2058, and we'll have some autographed pictures and a football as well.
1: Now, let me keep my promise from the first segment and tell you exactly how the free estate planning works quickly and plainly. 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About 75% of you have either done nothing or what you have done is just out of date. So it's probably about a half and half, 50-50 split on what your situation might be, which bucket you might fall into. The package includes a durable power of attorney, a healthcare power of attorney, an advanced healthcare directive, and either a will or a revocable living trust for you and your spouse, which is valid in all 50 states. It fits about 95% of our listeners' needs, and the 5% with complicated situations we introduce to a flat fee attorney. We don't make a dime on this, okay? We've been helping people for 25 years and never been paid a cent because the day you need it, you can't get it, right? So all it takes is a 5-minute call with Jerry, my dad, or Jared, my husband, to figure out which group you're in. If you're in the 95% group, the email will just have the link in it that they will send you, and you can do it yourself, maybe with a little light help, or we can fully assist you with that in the office in one trip. Also, you can call my dad's direct line at 865-415-2070. One more time, that's 865-415-2070.
2: And it goes straight to my phone. I'd be happy to answer it. And
1: well, get hopefully them it goes to your phone. Who else's phone would it, number would it be?
0: But what if you're talking, what if you're talking to me? Are you going to hang up on me to answer somebody?
2: Absolutely not, Eric. I would never hang up on that, Eric.
1: He'd hang
0: you
1: up,
0: better.
1: Hang up on me.
3: Can I just confirm something? Because I think people won't believe it. You've done this for 25 years, and you have never made a single dollar on the estate planning? There's no catch, no fine print, no you have to move your money over?
2: No catch, Susan. Not a dime. Not once. Not in 25 years have we made anything off of this, okay? Our thinking is pretty simple. We help you get this handled, and maybe somewhere along the way you want us to help you with your portfolio. Maybe you don't. Either way, your family's protected. We can sleep fine. You're in better shape. That's really the whole arrangement.
0: And then I think that's the part that people miss. You know, I think people assume that everything has an angle, you know, especially when we're talking about money. Sometimes the smartest financial move on the board is the free one nobody bothered to make. So, babe, I think you were skeptic about this about 3 minutes ago.
3: I mean, I absolutely was, and I'll own it. So the only thing standing between a listener and a full set of legal documents is one short phone call. That's really the entire ask.
0: Well, one phone call. That's the whole hill to climb. 5 minutes with Jerry or Jared, and the vast majority of people will be sent the link to get started. And if you really need help of a local attorney, they're happy to introduce you to a local flat fee attorney as well. So a 5-minute call, pretty good trade for something that may easily save you $500 or more and peace of mind as well.
3: And just to be totally clear for everyone listening, this has nothing to do with whether I move my investments over to you. It is genuinely separate from all of that.
0: Completely separate. It's not a foot in the door. It's just a free thing that, you know, that they do. They handle the documents and never once bring up your portfolio unless you bring it up first, which honestly is the opposite of how the rest of the industry tends to operate. There is an angle with other people. And on the cost of that, here's your nudge for the segment. You guys ready? If you're holding off because you're waiting for a better deal, I've got bad news. It actually can't get cheaper than free. Free is the floor. So think about that. All right. So coming up in segment three, Megan flips the whole show over and shows you the opposite of a story stock like SpaceX, the paycheck stock, the kind that pays you whether the crowd agrees with you today or not. So here's your teaser. It's the least glamorous idea in the entire building, but it might be the most important thing you hear right now. Don't go anywhere. It's the Organized Investor Show, brought to you by Tennessee Wealth Management on News Talk 98.7.
4: 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Eric, his wife Susan, Megan Hubbard, and Jerry Goodman are all affiliated with Tennessee Wealth Management and Prospera Financial Services in Dallas.
0: 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It's me, Ainge. Hey, quick recap, segment one, the markets can fall in love with a story like SpaceX, but segment two was that spreadsheet doesn't care about the story. Here's the team one more time. Jerry Goodman, Megan Hubbard, Susan Ainge. This last segment's hook is the payoff to the whole hour, the paycheck stock. The raise that shows up whether the story's hot or not, whether it's trending or not. We've spent two segments on the loud thing, which are some tech companies going public this year. Now let's talk about the quiet thing that actually funds a retirement. All right, Megan, bring us home.
1: Thanks, Eric. And here's the simplest way I can frame the whole show. A story stock like SpaceX, Anthropic, or even OpenAI asks you to believe in the future. A paycheck stock pays you to wait. When you own a dividend growth company, you're not betting that someone will pay you more for it tomorrow. You're getting an actual growing payment deposited into your account quarter after quarter while you hold it. And the great ones raise that payment year after year, which is your built-in answer to rising prices at the grocery store. SpaceX might soar or it might sink, but a paycheck stock doesn't depend on the crowd's mood that week. That's the difference between owning a lottery ticket and owning a rental property.
3: So I love the rental property line, but let me make sure I understand it. A lottery ticket is only worth something if someone pays you more for it later. But a rental property pays you rent every month, no matter what the sale price does. Is that the idea?
1: That's exactly it, Susan. The lottery ticket, or something like SpaceX, only rewards you if you find someone to sell it to at a higher price. The rental property, which is similar to a dividend stock, pays you to own it month after month, regardless of what today's sale price would be. So one depends entirely on the next buyer. The other pays you while you wait for whatever the market eventually decides. And in retirement, getting paid while you wait is the whole ballgame.
3: Okay, can you put a number on that for me? When you say the payment grows by how much in a normal year?
1: It varies by company, but a strong dividend grower might raise its payment in the high single digits a year after year after year. Stack that up over a decade or two and the check you receive can double or more. In fact, if the dividend were to increase 10% per year, mathematically, it will double in 7.2 years. That's a raise you never had to walk into your boss's office and ask for.
0: A raise that shows up whether the stock is hot or not. That's the entire hook of the segment. Try getting that from a lottery ticket.
3: Okay, but I want to make sure the skeptics are still with us. Somebody's thinking, sure, dividends are nice, but the exciting stocks could double. So why settle for a few percent a year?
0: Fair challenge, and here's the honest answer that I would give. A few percent that shows up every single year growing and reinvesting turns into a mountain over a couple of decades. The double or nothing stock might double. Or it might be the one you're explaining to your spouse at Thanksgiving.
2: Uh-oh.
0: Steady and boring, compounded long enough, quietly buries exciting and broke. That's not guessing. That's the math, and that's what math does over time.
3: Okay, but play devil's advocate with me. Isn't a boring dividend stock kind of, well, boring? Why would I want boring when the exciting one is going up right now?
2: Because boring gets you to the destination, Susan. And here's your smarter in 60-second comment to prove that. Investors have a habit to basically be drawn to a market as it climbs, and then they get scared as it starts to fall. They buy the excitement and then sell at the fear at the low point when the fear is going on. A growing dividend short circuits all of that because you're getting paid to stay in the seat instead of, you know, staring at the price of it every single day. So it's one of the only things that investors actually pays you, whether the market agrees with you or not. Boring, compounding for years, quietly beats exciting, they could basically blow up in your face.
3: Okay, but what if the company cuts the dividend? Then the paycheck stops, right? Isn't that the risk on your side of the table?
2: It's a fair risk, and it's exactly why we don't bet the farm on any one stock. We hold right now about 95 companies, so we don't have one single dividend cut, for example, is not going to basically change the household income. You know, if one company stumbles and trims its payment a wee bit, it's only 1% of the portfolio, not the whole paycheck. So we also focus on dividend growers, companies that have a long history of raising their dividends. For example, Lowe's has raised their dividend for 60 consecutive years. Think about that. So spread that over enough high-quality companies, the income is durable, even if you have one piece that might wobble a little bit.
3: Okay, that eases the dividend cut worry. Here's a real-life one, though. What if I suddenly need a big chunk of cash, a new roof, a medical bill? If my money is tied up in these stocks, am I stuck waiting?
0: Not at all. These are regular stocks you can sell any day the market is open. The difference is Jerry and Jared choose what to sell and when, instead of a fund manager somewhere that you don't even know, deciding all of this for you. You raise the cash from the names you trust least and leave your best payers alone. The paycheck keeps coming and your roof still gets fixed. All right, Jerry, I got a championship football idea and I'm going to die on this hill. Everybody loves the 70-yard bomb. It's the highlight. It's what goes viral. But the teams that win in February, teams that are hoisting the trophies, are usually the ones who can run the football, control the clock, play defense, score on a long, boring, methodical drive, move the chains, all those things. A dividend that grows every year is ball control offense. It's not flashy. It's almost impossible to stop over four quarters. The story stock is going for the Hail Mary on every single down, looking for the big one. And this team right here in front of you talking, this team's not telling you to never throw deep. They're telling you to build an offense that's going to win for you in the fourth quarter and win and win and keep winning.
3: Well, as a football wife, the ball control thing actually lands for me. You can be flashy and lose, or steady and win the trophy in February.
0: That's it. And nobody hangs a banner for the prettiest highlight in October. They hang banners for the team that's still standing at the end that has been winning.
3: So in real life, what does that actually look like for somebody who's retired or close to it? How does a paycheck stock change someone's day to day?
1: Let me give you a real picture. Picture two neighbors who both retired with about the same nest egg. The first one is chasing whatever's hot, a little crypto, the latest hot offering, you know, a couple of story stocks, and their account is a roller coaster. They check five times a day. The second owns a basket of dividend growth companies, and every quarter the income lands in the account like clockwork, a little bigger than the year before. When the market had a scary stretch this year, the first neighbor panicked and sold near the bottom. The second neighbor barely flinched because her paycheck didn't stop. The companies kept paying and kept raising. Same starting line, completely different retirement.
3: That second neighbor sounds a lot calmer. Is that really the difference? Just whether you can sleep at night? Or is it actually more money in the end, too?
2: Honestly, Susan, it's both. And they feed each other, okay? The calm is what keeps you from selling at the bottom, and not selling at the bottom will protect the money. Behavior is where most money is really won or lost in this whole game. And the paycheck is the best behavior coach there really is.
3: Okay, so the calm and the money are actually the same thing. You stay because you're getting paid, and because you stay, you keep the money.
0: That's the whole sermon in two sentences. So somebody write that down. The paycheck isn't just income. It's the thing that keeps your hand off the panic button.
2: And the second neighbor in that whole situation, the whole point is how we build a portfolio. Now, we run this in-house, Jerry and I do. We said a minute ago, about 95 names in the portfolio with about 1% each. We have dividend growing stocks in there from what's called the DSIP list, Diversified Stock Income Plan. So when fear creates a bargain like we have right now, like the AI sell-off that's been going on for about a year, we add to that quality when those prices are down instead of running from it. So you're not a passenger in this particular car. You own the businesses and the income is yours to keep.
3: Here's a question I think a lot of people have, though. How is owning these dividend companies different from just buying one of those income funds that does it all for you? Isn't that easier?
1: It's easier, Susan, and that's exactly the trap from segment two. An income fund is still a fund, so you're right back to the expense ratio, the hidden fees, and the December tax surprise. You also don't really get to see what you own or why you own it. When you own the companies directly, the dividend comes straight to you, with no middleman skimming a layer on the way. Easier isn't the same as better, and it's definitely not the same as cheaper.
0: It's the difference between running your own offense and letting somebody call every play from a script that they won't even show you. You might move the ball either way, but only one lets you use the playbook.
3: So if I'm hearing you right, the move isn't to swear off every exciting stock forever. It's to make sure the foundation is the boring paycheck and the exciting stuff is just the small stuff on top.
0: Now you're coaching, babe. That's exactly it. You build your roster around the players who show up every single Sunday or Saturday, depending on what we're doing here, but year after year. Then maybe you spend a late round flyer on the boomer bust guy, knowing full well that he might not pan out. What you don't do is build your whole team of lottery tickets and then call it a plan. The paycheck stocks are your franchise players. The story stock is a flyer at most. And the best place to see how we put all of this together, guys, is the workshop. This is my last call for today because I truly, truly believe in these. Chesapeake's Parkside Drive, Knoxville, 6 o'clock once a month. You get a meal, adult beverages. You get to hang out with us. We provide you with a 60-page workbook that you take home. You can actually see and use. There's no pressure. This is all education. And it's not just education about, like, you know, Jerry talking about the market and investing, right? That's not just that. It's education on us. You get to see us, meet us. The people that are actually going to be a part of your journey.
2: And the football?
0: Yes,
2: yeah. And the football.
0: You can get a chance to win a signed football by me. I would do it. Just don't think. Don't be driving. When you're not driving, go to theorganizedinvestor.com. Go to the little drop down, RSVP for the work. Go find the workshops tab. RSVP takes 10 seconds and come see us and hang out with us. You also, if you're a phone call person, can call 865-415-2058.
1: And let me tie a bow on the math, because it all comes back to the same place. Our goal is to add at least 2% a year, about $485,000 over 20 years on $1 million portfolio. And it comes from those same four sources: lower fees, avoiding mutual funds, less diversification, and more selectivity. A paycheck stock you actually own instead of a story stock in a fund you don't control. It hits three of those four at once. Through the end of last year in 2025, that approach delivered 36.3% for the 1 year against the Dow's 13% and 16.7% a year over 7 years against 10.1% for the Dow. Past performance, though, does not guarantee of future results, and returns vary by account.
3: All right, that all connects now. The story, the spreadsheet, and the paycheck. But before we run out of time, you promised me we'd come back to the free estate planning. Just give it to me straight. Why does that belong in a show about chasing hot stocks?
2: Because it's the same lesson, Susan. Don't wait on the thing that actually matters. The estate planning, it's free. You know, it's a 5-minute phone call to myself or Jared, and you do not have to be a client. You do not have to attend the workshop. You don't even have to come into the office. We've watched too many families learn the hard way that the day you need these documents, you can't sign them. You have to have them beforehand.
0: So here's the last one I'm going to leave you with. You wouldn't wait this long to fix a leaky roof over your family's head. Your family is the roof. So what are you waiting for?
3: That one actually got me. I think people don't call because it feels heavy, not because they don't care. What do you say to the person who's just been putting it off?
2: I'd say the call is really the hard part, but it's only 5 minutes. Everything after that, pretty easy. You pick up the phone, you reach out to me directly at 865-415-2070. We figure this out in a couple minutes, whether you can use a simple package like this that would fit your situation, or you're going to need maybe talk to an estate planning attorney if you have a more complicated situation. It's that simple.
0: Before Jerry gives you the number one more time, let me zoom all the way out. We started this hour with the biggest, loudest story Wall Street has told in years. $4 trillion of brand new stock. SpaceX, a rocket company that's been six things and a crowd buying it like 3-1 over everything else. And we end it with the least exciting thing in the building, a company that just mails you a slightly bigger check every single year. The first one's a headline. The other one is a retirement income strategy.
3: Well, when you line it up like that, it sounds almost obvious. So why doesn't everybody just do the boring paycheck thing?
0: Because boring doesn't trend, Susan. Nobody's posting their dividend statement online. 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And loud always grabs the attention, but quiet is what's still standing when the music stops.
3: That's the line I'm taking home. Quiet is what's still standing.
0: Let's bring it all home. If you take one thing from this hour, I hope it's this. The market will always have a louder story than the boring company quietly mailing you a bigger check every single year. Chasing the story is fun until the music stops. 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For that, I would call Jerry Durant, and I would do this, guys. 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We've been talking about that as well this whole hour. 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For Jerry Goodman, Megan Hubbard, my wife, Susan Ainge, it's me, Ainge, Eric Ainge, that is. Oh, I almost went James Bond on that. Thank you for spending some time with us, guys. We really appreciate it. 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
7: 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Mikey Sherrill has called, oh, this is a bureaucratic snafu. No, it's not.
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8: I'm Bill Hemmer, and these are the most impactful moments in American history. It was the summer of 1969, and on a dairy farm in upstate New York, a sea of people gathered together for 3 days of peace and music. The Woodstock Music Art Fair was a miraculous success born out of chaos. The tiny town of Bethel had gotten ready for 50,000 attendees, but instead, they were greeted by 400,000 individuals from all over America. Independent artists like Carlos Santana became household names. Others like Janis Joplin, The Who, Jimi Hendrix, and The Grateful Dead cemented.
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9: A pause on planned large-scale attacks against Iran. I'm Ann Carrick, Fox News. President Trump citing new progress toward a potential agreement. Fox's Rebecca Castor.
10: This was set to be one of the largest bombing campaigns against Iran to date, but now the president is signaling a peace deal could be close. He wrote on Truth Social, the USA is locked and loaded and ready to go against Iran. Despite this, we have just been asked by Iran and other Middle Eastern countries to hold off any attack and that the perimeters of a deal has been agreed to. This would include the immediate, complete, and total opening of the Hormuz Strait and an end to Iran's nuclear threat. I have agreed to cancel the attack, subject to being able to rapidly make a deal. According to Axios, one of those Middle Eastern allies who asked President Trump to hold off on further strikes was the Saudi Crown Prince.
9: The White House confirms the president spoke by phone with the Saudi crown prince as Saudi Arabia and other countries in the region call on the U.S. to de-escalate the conflict. A wildfire in Spokane, Washington has burned more than 3,000 acres. Fox Weather's Adam Klotz has the latest.
11: Winds, dry conditions, hot conditions, all spurring on these fires. There's a number of them across the western United States. A whole lot actually across the Pacific Northwest, and smoke's funneling out into the country. Some of the thickest smoke across portions of the Intermountain West getting down into Texas. The upper level winds really driving that. Still a risk for some wildfires today across portions of Montana as the weather's dry. And yes, it's still hot. Heat alerts across the west, including Montana, but stretching down into the desert southwest. We are going to see some records fall today. Colorado to Wyoming, all over 100 degrees. Phoenix, closer to 115 degrees.
9: Washington State Governor Bob Ferguson declared a state of emergency. Almost 2 million acres across the Pacific Northwest have been burned by wildfires this season. A burn ban also is in effect to prevent new fires. 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
9: Multiple people are dead, others injured after a shooting in Idaho. Fox's Chanley Painter with the latest.
24: The FBI and Idaho police are investigating a mass shooting near an In-N-Out Burger. It happened Saturday in Twin Falls. Three people were killed and at least seven others were hurt. Police say the shooter is also dead. No word on a motive.
9: Police are waiting to release the exact number killed until all next of kin are notified. A bombing at a restaurant near central Moscow leaves at least three people dead, including the suspected female bomber. More than 20 others are injured. The explosion happened Saturday evening in the Russian capital. Authorities have launched an investigation, but so far no group has claimed responsibility for the attack. Spain is installing a 1,600-foot sea barrier along its border with Morocco after tens of thousands of migrants breached the frontier over the past week. The Spanish government says at least 67 migrants died during the crisis. Spain's interior minister reports more than 48,000 migrants already have been returned to Morocco. Vincent Pastor, best known for playing mobster Big Pussy on HBO's The Sopranos, has died. He was 80. More from Fox's Deborah Valentine.
25: Pastor's portrayal of one of Tony Soprano's closest friends, who ultimately betrays the crew by becoming an FBI informant, made him one of the series' most unforgettable characters and a fan favorite.
26: Not the face, okay? Give me that. Huh? Keep my eyes. You were like a brother.
25: Long before The Sopranos, Pastor built a career playing tough guys in films including Goodfellas, A Bronx Tale, Carlito's Way, and Analyze This. He also made dozens of television appearances on shows such as Law & Order and Blue Bloods, and most recently lent his voice to an episode of Yellow Jackets. Deborah Valentine, Fox News.
9: I'm Ann Carrick, and this is Fox News.
27: Yesterday, storms have left slightly cooler temperatures, with highs for the day only making it to the low to mid-80s. Cumberland Plateau will be slightly cooler in the upper 70s. We're expecting some scattered showers and thunderstorms throughout the day, otherwise looking partly cloudy. As we head into your next work week, typical summertime pop-up storms will return into the forecast. For the WVLT First Alert Weather Center, I'm meteorologist Megan Desmal.
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0: 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Thank you so much for tuning in to Plan Today, Own Tomorrow. First of all, I want to say thank you for taking your time out, listening to us on the radio show, and are watching us live on Facebook or YouTube. We surely do appreciate you guys being here each and every week. And we hope we're bringing you a lot of knowledge when it comes to retirement planning, because that's our ultimate goal every single week. And each week we talk about different categories, things that are going on in retirement planning. But today we're going to have a little bit of fun. So I got Tim and Bobby in here with me, and we're going to actually do what we call a rapid fire session, where I'm just going to ask these guys questions that we think pre-retirees and post-retirees should be asking themselves about the future of their retirement planning, the future of their actual retirement, their lifestyle, things they're going to be doing in retirement, and we're going to have a lot of fun. Throwing some phone numbers out there, very first off, here in Chattanooga, 423-710-9199. Up in Knoxville, 865-951-7526. And one of our topics today is going to be about taxes. And we have a great quiz you can go take just to make sure you're set up properly with future taxes, because we do think taxes will go up in the future. But you can go to plantodaytaxbill.com, plantodaytaxbill.com. Tim, Bobby, how are we doing this morning, guys?
1: Good.
2: Doing good.
1: It's not raining outside, which is awesome.
2: It will later.
0: Yeah, it's supposed to rain later, right?
1: Oh, I know. It's been raining in Chattanooga for like the last year and a half, it seems.
0: Well, we needed it. So, I mean, there's a blessing there. We did need it, but it has been a lot of rain.
1: A lot of gas in my lawnmower, too, trying to keep up with
0: it. Oh, yeah. Mowing a little more often than normal. Mm-hmm. Yeah, absolutely. Well, guys, it's good to have you. Let's just jump in here. And, Tim, I'm going to start with you. What is the biggest tax mistake people make before they retire?
2: I think a lot of folks don't look at the big picture when going into retirement and understanding how the taxable status of their money right now will affect them through retirement. We run a lot of calculators and run a lot of projections to kind of show what this actually looks like. And I know this is something we're going to talk about, but we're looking at how do we get Uncle Sam out of your pocket now to help you through retirement.
1: Yeah, my answer is going to be ignoring it. Right. A lot of people go, well, I'm going to have to pay taxes. I'll just pay taxes when they come. Well, that's one way to handle it. It's not a good one. You got to actually like plan for it and make it a part of your retirement budget.
0: But Bobby, do you think that old thought process is still out there? Well, I'm retiring. My taxes are going to go down.
1: Yeah. A lot of people think like that. And maybe, right? But if you're a good saver, you have a big IRA or 401k balance, you've got a pension. And, oh, by the way, Uncle Sam's debt is astronomical right now. And so you got to worry about legislative changes. Yeah. I would venture to say more people than not in retirement are going to have a higher tax bracket and may even pay more in taxes now that they're done working.
0: Isn't that funny? I think it was Fidelity did a study that said you may pay more in taxes when you're retired versus while you're working. That says a lot right there.
1: Yeah, it wasn't like that when they invented the 401k.
0: Correct.
1: Like in the 80s. So when the 401k was sold, it made a whole bunch of sense.
2: That's right.
1: Now, I'm not trying to say a 401k doesn't make sense now.
0: It makes sense.
1: It's just more complicated.
0: Yeah. But Tim, aren't taxes historically low right now?
2: They are right now. I think we're in the third lowest tax bracket we've seen since the tax bracket started, right? And that's kind of the reason. So that whole idea of, hey, I'll be in a lower tax bracket when I retire probably is true, right? And you probably did the right thing by putting it away pre-tax while you were working, while tax rates were higher.
1: Yeah. It's true at this very moment.
2: Correct.
1: Yeah.
2: But may not be true in the future, right? So now's the time to take advantage of those things.
0: So Bobby, you know, following up on that, should people be considering paying taxes now while they're at this historical low point?
1: Yes. Right. That's a simple
0: answer.
1: Right. It just makes sense because we don't know what the future is going to bring, but everything points to you're going to be paying more in taxes. I always think, you know, Tim's a big blue jeans guy, right? I don't know if you have a favorite brand or whatever, but this is what I think about.
2: Whatever's comfortable.
1: If you've got a favorite brand of blue jeans, right, and you go to the store and they're on sale for half off or, you know, a third off, you're going to use them at some point, right?
0: Yeah. Right.
1: Go ahead and stock up in your blue jeans.
0: Yeah.
1: You're going to pay those taxes at some point. Go ahead and pay them now when you know they're probably as cheap as they're going to be, so you don't have to do it in the future.
0: But isn't that a big pain point, Tim? I mean, hey, Mr. Retire, pre-retiree, I need you to go ahead and start spending more money now and paying Uncle Sam. I mean, that's a hard conversation to have.
2: Yeah, but I mean, if you understand that you look at that IRA account balance and you understand that the IRA value that you have there doesn't all belong to you, It makes that conversation a lot easier.
0: Yeah, I can see that a lot. So let's jump into Roth conversions. And Bobby, I'll start with you on this because I know that's something you and Tim, Brogan up in Knoxville, it's probably the number one conversation you're having with clients right now. Mm-hmm. They've accumulated a lot of wealth. You know, let's say they've got $1 million in a 401k. Let's use that for an example. Tim just said that $1 million does not all belong to them because they made a deal with Uncle Sam. I'm not going to pay you now. I'm going to pay you later. And we're talking about taxes may go up in the future. So someone comes in with that $1 million 401k. They sit down with you and Tim, and we start explaining what Roth conversions actually are. Can we break it down? Both of you jump in on this.
1: Yeah, if we're going to talk about what Roth conversions are, we're going to say that $1 million is what we call pre-tax money. You've never paid taxes on that. So whenever you pull any money out of that account, I don't care if it's $1 or $100,000, you're going to pay taxes on that.
0: Ordinary income tax?
1: Ordinary income taxes. So it shows up on your income tax return like you're working a job. And so it depends on how much you pull out and other sources of income, Social Security, pensions, rental income. It matters. There's a lot that goes into calculating your overall income.
0: Correct.
1: And then that's how much you get taxed on it. It's not like a brokerage account where it's capital gains. It's the highest tax rate you could be levied.
0: Subject to,
1: yeah. Right? And so the idea here is if we can be kind of specific about how we do it, we fill a tax bracket. Mm-hmm. We know how much income tax you're going to pay on that particular conversion. We take a chunk of money out of the pre-tax IRA or 401k. We stick it in a Roth.
2: Yep.
1: We prepay the taxes. The cool thing about that is the money that ends up in the Roth, you won't pay any taxes as it grows. And then when you pull the money out,
0: it's tax free. So, but Tim, I can only put so much into a Roth IRA.
2: On a contribution, that's true. Okay. What we're talking about, there's a big difference between contributions and conversions. Conversions have no income limits, and conversions have no conversion limits. You can convert as much as you want. You just have to be willing to pay that bill to Uncle Sam.
1: No age limits either.
0: Right? So somebody with that $1 million 401k, if they wanted to roll all of it over or they wanted to convert all of that $1 million, they actually could.
2: You could.
0: They're going to have a huge tax bill.
2: That's right. You're going to owe a big tax bill to Uncle Sam. It'll probably put you at the top tax bracket, and then, 40% of that's going to end up in Uncle Sam's pocket. So it's probably not the way we would suggest you do it. However, it is possible.
0: Yeah.
1: We met with a gentleman the other day, Tim, if you remember this, the math, I won't say it wasn't a glaring slam dunk to him do it all at once, but the math wasn't far off.
0: Right.
1: For him to go ahead and do it all at once and get it done. But to Tim's point, you know, that gets you way up there in income tax brackets. That's very rarely what we suggest for people.
0: So, Bobby, I'd say for most people that you're having these conversations with, we're talking about a 4, 5, 6, 7 year period to convert money over. Is that correct?
1: Yeah, if not longer, right?
0: Okay, so maybe 10 years.
1: Two of the biggest things that come in to figure out how long you need to do it is how far away are you from your RMD age, right? Because that's kind of what we're trying to plan around. And when are you going to retire, right? Because if you're still working your job and you still have high earned income anyway, we generally don't want to add to it.
2: That's right.
0: Yeah. So, I mean, but Roth conversions are a hot topic right now.
1: Yeah, absolutely. We talk about it with everybody.
0: So, Tim, one more question on this segment. Who should not do a Roth conversion?
2: This, what I've noticed a lot recently, if you're single, filing single, and you're over the age of, you've already started RMDs, in other words, you've already taken your RMDs, a lot of times it's not making the most sense. I think everybody should consider doing Roth conversions, but we're noticing that a lot of times those individuals, it's a little bit harder to make it make sense right now.
1: And every once in a while, very rarely, we'll run into somebody who's, invested in real estate, instead of putting money in a 401k or an IRA, they'll go out and buy another rental house, that sort of thing. So if you don't have a big pre-tax balance, it doesn't make sense.
2: Yep.
1: Or if you have really high retirement income from maybe a portfolio of rental properties, maybe it doesn't make sense, but that's very few and far between.
0: And would you guys right now, especially for Gen Xers, millennials, would you be recommending that they get into some kind of Roth IRA, Tim?
2: Yeah, absolutely. I mean, again, we're at the third lowest tax bracket in history, especially if you're in the beginning years of your career development. You're probably not making as much as you will in 10, 20, 30 years. I would suggest that the majority of what you have, as much as you can, get into those Roth IRAs right now. That would be, you know, 10, 30, 40, 50 years of tax-free growth that could really be beneficial.
1: Well, and also remember, if you're in one of these high earner jobs, right, doctors, tech, those sorts of things, you're probably going to be incomed out of a Roth option. Right. You can only put so much, your income can only be so high before it's not an option for you anymore. So take
0: advantage. And Gen Xers is big, right? Because they're probably about 10 years out from retirement. That's so if they can start converting now, would that be smart?
1: Yeah. And a lot of times you can convert in a 401k. Don't overlook that.
0: Yeah. So, folks, listen, when we come back, I want to stick to the tax topic because we have several other questions that relate to taxes. So we're going to stick with taxes on the second segment. Are you ready for future taxes? Do you have a tax plan in place? You can go to plantodaytaxbill.com, plantodaytaxbill.com. Go take that quiz. Also, if you'd like a copy of my book, Plan Today, Own Tomorrow, it's really easy. All you have to do is scan that QR code at the bottom of your screen if you're watching us live on YouTube or Facebook. We'll get your information. We'll send it right out to you absolutely free. Then you can come in and have a conversation with the guys here in Chattanooga or up in Knoxville. So when we come back, we're going to be talking about more questions you should be asking yourself right now before you retire. And even if you're just retired, you're post-retired, these are questions you need to be asking yourself. And we're going to stick with taxes when we come back. We'll be right back.
29: In 2020, the Dow Jones lost 37% of its value due to the pandemic crash and eventually recovered. In 2008, the Dow Jones closed more than 50% down from its previous high due to the financial subprime crisis and eventually recovered. The dot-com bubble of 2000 erased nearly 80% of value from the NASDAQ, or close to $5 trillion, and it eventually recovered. Other negative market events include the Black Monday losses of 1987, the complete market crash of 1929, and the flash crash of 2010. And those markets eventually recovered. 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
0: 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Thanks for joining us on the radio. 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You can take that from the comfort of your home. See if you're ready for future taxes. And after you take that quiz, come in and see the guys. Again, here in Chattanooga, 423-710-9199. Up in Knoxville, 865-951-7526. Gentlemen, let's stick with taxes because I think we were having a great conversation. And there's a few others that I'd like to ask you that I don't think people are really thinking about. Bobby, I'll start with you on this. Can taxes affect how much Social Security I actually get to keep?
1: Yes, right. So Social Security is generally taxable, and it depends on the amount of income you have. And so if you have pre-tax IRAs and you get into that RMD period, right, at that point, you're done trying to plan for, you know, how much income you can show on your income tax return, right? That RMD is required. I mean, it's called a required minimum distribution, and it's going to grow every year, right? So the income that you show, the taxable income on your income tax return at that point is very hard to reduce.
0: Okay.
1: And so that may bump you up to like 85% of your Social Security benefit being taxable.
0: So the government's going to take 85% of my benefit?
1: No.
0: Okay.
1: But 85% of the money you get is now subject to income tax, right?
2: That's right.
1: That's a good point, Gary. That's often misunderstood.
0: Correct.
1: But if you get ahead of it and start doing Roth conversions and you have this bucket of tax-free money you can pull from when you need it, at that point you can kind of control how much taxable income shows up on your income tax return.
2: That's right.
1: Right? It's completely legal sounds kind of fishy. But you can actually, you know, have more
2: that's
1: money.
2: That's the tax code for you.
0: Yeah, that's the tax code for
1: you,
0: yeah.
1: You can actually have more money to spend and not all of it show up on your income tax return as taxable income. So you get to keep more of that. Medicare premiums are a big one, too.
0: That's my next question. Yeah. I was going to throw it to Tim. So Social Security can be impacted by taxes. Can our Medicare premiums be impacted by taxes?
2: As your income levels go up, there are certain thresholds that you'll hit. They're called IRMA brackets. And they are at certain levels of income to say that if you make XYZ or more, then you will pay increased Part B premiums for Medicare. And these are two of the things that we really plan around in the Roth conversion and income retirement planning process, right?
0: Okay.
2: Unfortunately, it's not as easy as just, hey, tell me how much money you got, and I'll tell you what, you know, everything looks like. This is a deeper dive. This is what real planning looks like, and this is what Bobby and I dive in and do for our clients every day.
0: Okay, I love that. Bobby, what is the difference between tax preparation and tax planning?
1: Yeah, this is
0: I love
1: a big
0: this.
1: One.
0: We could spend a whole show on this.
1: Yeah, and I've got a lot of CPA friends, so I want to preface this by saying I'm not talking down or talking junk about my CPA friends, but this is really not their issue. It's people's issues when they go talk to their accountant to file their taxes, right? They go, Tim, if you're my accountant, I don't want to pay Uncle Sam a dime more than I need to this year. You know, make my tax bill as low as possible. And they get to work, right? And so they'll tell you, you know, give the pre-tax accounts, 401ks, IRAs, you know, take as many deductions as possible,
2: sure.
1: Right? And that results in you writing a check or that's the least or getting the biggest refund. That's tax preparation oftentimes, right?
0: Okay.
1: They're just filling out the tax form and filing for you. Tax planning is a bigger picture deal wherein, okay, it may not be the best thing for you to pay the least amount of taxes in 2026, right? We've talked about how it's the lowest, third lowest income tax bracket ever.
2: That's right.
1: Let's go buy some blue jeans, right? Let's go ahead and pay a little bit more. You know, you may not be happy at your accountant, and I don't think anybody's gone to their CPA and said, make my tax bill as big as it can.
0: Right.
1: Right? But if you pay more now, chances are you're going to pay a lot less later.
2: That's right.
1: And it really puts CPAs and tax preparers, they get put in a bad spot, right?
0: Right, yeah.
1: Because that's a tough conversation to have with your clients if you can't sit down and explain the bigger picture.
2: You got it.
0: So Tim, here at Guardian, we do tax planning. We don't do tax preparation.
2: Yeah, I would describe the difference as rearview mirror versus windshield. Our job is to look through the windshield and see where we're going to. Your CPA's job is to look in the rearview mirror at the previous year and say, here's how we make the most out of the taxes from your last year.
0: That's really good. So, Tim, how often should folks be reviewing their tax strategies?
2: Every year.
0: Every year.
2: This is a conversation. Unfortunately, it's not something that's just kind of set it and here's the plan and let's do it. Bobby and I tell everyone that we sit in front of with Roth conversions, this has to be an annual conversation that we have.
0: I love that. And Bobby, so someone's listening to the show today and they have a financial planning firm they're already working with and they have not had a conversation about tax planning. Hmm. Is that a red flag?
1: Yeah, I wouldn't call them a financial planning firm at that point. And I'm not throwing stones, right? There are plenty of shops out there. There are investment management firms. Right, and investment management is an important part of financial planning, but it's one part. Right, your investment management affects your taxes. You know, affects your income planning, affects your healthcare planning. It affects all these other things. And if you're not looking at how all of those interact with each other, you're really setting yourself up to not be as optimized as you possibly can.
0: Tax planning is a big part of your whole financial future.
1: Yeah, you know what? We talk about that oftentimes before we talk about investment management.
0: Okay.
1: Right.
0: I love that. So, Tim, let's jump into RMDs, required minimum distributions. If you were born before 1960, it's at age 73. If you were born 1960 or after 75 years old, should folks be really thinking about doing more Roth conversions before they hit that RMD age?
2: Yeah, it's tremendously easier to do the Roth conversions before RMD age for the simple fact that you're not having to pull out more than what you wanted to and pay taxes on it. And the RMD that you pull out, you cannot Roth convert, right?
1: Mm.
2: That now has to go into a checking account, investment account, some kind of after-tax unqualified account. And so it does make it easier to get it done before RMDs. It still, in a lot of cases, makes sense after RMD age, but it does make it a little less, your
1: it's not as
2: convertible
1: effective.
2: Amount is slimmer, right?
1: Mm-hmm. Yeah.
0: Bobby, how many clients are you and Tim seeing right now that they've done well? You know, they got a big 401k, a big IRA, or several, and they're not even thinking about RMDs and the impact taxes are going to have on that.
1: Yeah, quite a bit, right? And so, you know, some don't even, you know, understand the way RMDs work, right? So we have to explain that. And then some just kind of are just accepting, well, RMDs are going to be there. It's nothing I can plan for. It's just something I'm going to have to accept and take, right?
0: Yeah. Right.
1: That's not really true, right?
0: Because a lot of times people don't even need that money.
1: That's right. Yeah. Or really they don't need as much as the government or Uncle Sam is going to make you take out. That's really the big issue.
2: That's right.
1: Right. You know, we talked with a gentleman the other day that takes like $3,000 a month out of his IRA. That's all he needs. He's been doing it for years.
0: Yeah.
1: And then when he gets to be 73, now all of a sudden it's going to be like $6,500 or $7,000. Yeah. He goes, what am I going to do with all that money? We said, well, you're going to pay taxes
0: pay
1: on
0: Uncle
1: it,
0: Sam.
1: Right? So let's get started doing some Roth conversions, take a little bit out, and see if we can't get that number down.
0: All right, I'd like to end the segment here, and Tim, I'll jump with you. What's one tax opportunity people will likely miss over the next few years?
2: I think we're in that big, beautiful bill stage where at the end of 2028, some of those temporary things go away. I think that was missed a lot. The big, beautiful bill had a lot of tax code in it, but a lot of those things are temporary, and they go away after 2028.
0: Okay, Bobby?
1: Yeah, I agree with that, right? We know exactly what the tax code says until the end of 2028. And more frustratingly is I wish I could tell you what was going to happen January 1st, 2029.
0: We don't know.
1: We just don't know, right? So take this opportunity to plan when we know what's going on, hoping that it continues, but it may very well not.
0: Can you guys elaborate a little more on the One Big Beautiful Bill and the $6,000 deduction people are getting?
1: Yeah. Yeah, if you're over 65...
0: Based on income limits.
1: It does phase out, but most people are going to get an extra $6,000 a person credit for income taxes.
2: That's right.
1: Right? And so if you're a married couple, that's $12,000 you don't have to pay income taxes on. I'm going to suggest to you that as cool as it would be to get an extra $12,000 back on your income tax return, maybe let's talk about using that credit to Roth convert.
0: Yeah, you agree with that, Tim?
2: Yeah, and that's going to go away in a couple years, so take advantage of it. Excuse me, while you can.
1: Yeah, that's something we do know is going away at the end of 2020.
0: So that's, you know, basically 12,000 in 26, 12,000 in 27, 12,000 in 28 if you're a married couple and you're under the income limits, that you can use that money to offset the taxes to Roth convert.
1: Yeah, and it's not $12,000 of Roth conversion. It's $12,000 of taxes from a Roth conversion.
0: That's a big deal.
1: So that number's a lot bigger than you can convert.
0: I love that. One of the things we created was a video series around Roth conversions, and they are out there on YouTube right now. It's at Advisors at Guardian, Advisors at Guardian on YouTube. 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And every time we do an updated video, you can go watch it. 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Put in your information. My wife will send you a book absolutely free. Then you can come in and have conversations with the guys about your taxes here in Chattanooga or up in Knoxville. When we come back, we're going to stick to these questions to Tim and Bobby. We're going to get into income and investments when we come back. Stay tuned.
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0: 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Up in Knoxville, 865-951-7526. And again, we spent the first two segments talking

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1: We're going to figure out what that number is for you.
2: Okay.
1: But it starts with a conversation. Really, what kind of lifestyle do you want to have in retirement? Right? What do you need to, spend to keep your lifestyle going? You know, what type of savings do you have? Do you have taxable savings? Do you have pre-tax savings? We talked about in the last two segments, because not all that money's yours.
2: Right.
1: Right. We work with people that have retired happily on $200,000, right? They have awesome income streams elsewhere, right?
2: Social Maybe security, they have an pension, like
1: rental income. Yep. So they don't need a big pot of money. And then, you know, on the other side of it, maybe, you know, you're a very successful small business owner, right? And you didn't have, you know, a big retirement plan and all these sorts of things. So you need a bigger nest egg to create those income streams, right? So it just, it depends.
3: It's also going to depend greatly on what your, you know, expenses are, what your lifestyle looks like, and, you know, how much you're actually spending, right?
2: But Tim, a lot of people think they have to have millions of dollars to retire happy. And that's just not true.
3: No. Some people do.
2: Some people do, because their spending plan is quite large.
3: Yep.
1: Yeah.
3: No, not necessarily, right? We met with a couple not too long ago. They had both had great pensions, great Social Security. They had good working careers, and those income streams alone kind of covered everything that they needed and more for expenses on daily living. Now we wanted to make sure things were covered for, you know, long term care down the road, and we wanted to make sure they had some protection against inflation, and we were efficient in their tax planning. But they didn't need a huge pile of cash, right?
1: Yep.
3: Again, they did well. They had it, but they were never going to spend it. And they said that, right? It's probably going to go to their kids.
2: Right. So you kind of did a different play on legacy planning versus income planning for those guys. I love that.
1: They're going to take some awesome trips, too.
3: That's right.
2: Yeah. So, Bobby, Tim, I'm going to you on this. Someone walks into the office. They're still in their old 401k, or they just have, you know, brokerage accounts out there, all in pre-tax accounts. Can they retire if the market drops 30% in 1 year? Let's say the first year they retire, market drops 30%. What kind of impact is that going to have?
3: I'm going to say that depends on their situation again, right?
2: Yeah.
3: How much are they spending? How much do they need that 401k? If they're in the situation like the couple we just talked about where pensions and Social Security take care of things, yeah, go ahead and retire, right? Okay. You don't have to pull money out of those accounts. A lot of people are in a position where you have to reach in and pull money out of those accounts when you retire. And when you have to do that and the market drops by 30%, you're now pulling on 30% less than what you originally had. And that really hurts some things. We call that sequence of returns risk. And taking that 30% hit the first year you retire versus the 10th year you retire makes a massive difference in what the portfolio looks like in the long term.
1: Man, I'm not getting mad at your questions here, Gary, but it's so, you know, we're in the social media age now.
2: Oh, gosh,
1: can I retire if the market drops 30%? It's supposed to scare you, and it should, right? A market drop the first year of retirement is a big deal. But, man, it depends, right? There's no answer for that. It depends on your individual situation, and that's why firms like ours are so important and the process we put together is so important, because that is going to mean different things to everybody that walks through our door.
2: Absolutely.
1: Right? You got to sit down and figure out what it means for you.
3: That's right.
2: So talking about our process, Bobby, that you just brought up. I know the answer to this question, but I'm going to ask you anyway, because I'm going to act like I'm a pre-retiree out there. I'm 64. I'm retiring, you know, January 1st of 2027. Should I still have money in the market?
1: You should.
2: Okay.
1: Yeah, you should have some money in the market, but it all depends, right? If you're retiring at the beginning of 2027, I'd even say, you know, before 2030, now's the time to get in and talk to somebody like us. Come see us, because that 30% drop, if it happens next month, Gary, sorry, buddy, you're probably not going to be retired. If you're sitting all in your 401k and you've got two-thirds of what you thought you were going to retire on, you're not going to retire with the lifestyle you thought you were going to be retiring.
2: That's right.
1: With. But let's get in, and at that point, if you're getting close, you should not have as much exposure to stocks as you did when you were putting into that 401k, when you're in the accumulation phase.
2: Right.
1: But everyone still needs some exposure to that. You know, you want the growth that comes with the market. So there's a place for stocks in everybody's retirement plan. Just probably
2: how much?
1: It just depends, right?
2: How much?
1: If you're late 50s, early 60s, it's probably a lot less than you think.
2: So, Tim, that process that we use here at Guardian, can you talk about that for a few minutes? Because, you know, we just all agreed you should have money in the market.

0: but there's different bucket strategies for where different assets go. Can you talk about that for a few minutes?
1: Yeah, we use our red bucket to kind of handle money in the market, right? That's money at risk. That could be bonds, that could be stocks, that could be ETFs, mutual funds. Any type of at-risk investment goes in that red bucket. And our green bucket is where we use fixed indexed annuities to kind of supplement income streams for you down the road. Whether you've got Social Security or pensions or rental income coming in, and we just need to supplement a gap to get you to where you want to be in retirement with an income stream, that allows us to get there. These are safe investments that have some decent growth or give a decent income throughout retirement. And then our yellow bucket being, hey, this is emergency funds, money at the bank. It's not working very hard for you, but you know it's there. You know it's accessible whenever you need it.
0: I love that. How often should folks be reviewing their portfolio, Bobby? Especially, let's say for post-retirees now.
2: At least once a year.
0: At least.
2: At least once a year, especially if you don't have a financial planner or an investment manager who's keeping an eye, you know, on that red bucket. Right. The thing about the market here in the last 5 years is it's given really good returns.
0: Yeah.
2: But it's introduced a lot more volatility into the system.
1: Sure.
2: And so, you know, as that's the one beautiful thing about our bucket strategy is, you know, once you have allocated, and it's really a big part of it is a risk management strategy, right? If that is set up properly, and you have everything you need in the yellow bucket for emergencies, you have everything in the green bucket to make sure your income's taken care of, that 30% drop we talked about earlier in this segment, you're probably one of the people that doesn't matter as much too, right? It's a bummer when you wake up and your red bucket's down 30 bucks. I'm not going to pretend that it doesn't, you know, matter. But what it doesn't matter on is, am I going to run out of money? That's already taken care of in the green bucket. Sure. Am I going to get the same retirement check this month that I got last month? Yeah, right? Because your green bucket's taken care of. And that red bucket is there to provide that long-term growth.
0: So, Tim, should income, you know, someone comes in to see you and Bobby, they go see Brogan in Knoxville, should income planning become more important, or is it more important than investment planning? Is it a priority?
2: It's higher on the list, I'd say.
1: Of course, that needs to be a priority. If income is kind of taken care of for you with pensions, Social Security, rental incomes, other sources, you know, maybe that's not the sole focus, but I would say 9 times out of 10, Bobby, we're focusing on the income planning before anything else is important.
2: Yeah, I don't care if you have $100,000 to retire on or you have $100 million, right? You want to make sure you're not going to run out of money. And you want to make sure you can spend the money you want to spend. That's right. Income planning. That's everybody's got that same issue. It doesn't matter how wealthy you are.
0: So someone that comes in and sees you guys, okay, I would say in most cases, pensions, only 15% of people have a pension now. Mm-hmm. So a lot of people are coming in with the Social Security as their guaranteed income stream.
1: That's right.
0: In most cases. And I heard you guys just talking about income annuities being in that green bucket of money. How important is that? I mean, Does it fulfill that income need, and then the rest of the money stays in the market, Bobby? Is that what I hear you guys saying?
2: Yeah, that's generally how we do the planning, right? So we'll sit down, and one of the first things is that we need to know what are your retirement goals. You know, how much does it cost every month or every year to be Gary and Rhonda, right? And we'll figure that out from a guaranteed basis because that's what you want to do for the rest of your life. Now, if the red bucket does well and you know, you got extra money to spend, great, go take a trip. You know, that comes out of the red bucket. That's what it's there to keep up with. But we got to make sure the money you need and want to spend every month on a regular basis is taken care of, and that's the green bucket.
0: But everybody that comes in to see you guys, Tim, I mean, a lot of people don't need an annuity.
1: I would agree with that. I don't know if I'd say a lot.
0: But I'd say a small percentage of people that you meet with don't need an annuity. Yeah. But you're saying the majority of people, it would be nice to have that safe bucket of money.
1: A lot of people enjoy the stress-free planning option of having a guaranteed income source so that they know when the market crash happens, they're going to wake up on Wednesday and go do what they always do, right?
0: Okay.
1: They're going to go out to eat with their friends like they do every Wednesday. The mortgage is going to get paid if you still have one. The trip to Italy happens because you've planned for it, mm-hmm. right? And so it gives some peace of mind. And it's a great safe investment that can give you a really good income stream.
0: And the neat thing about these is if you set it up for income, it's guaranteed income.
2: Yep.
0: You can never outlive that money. And if you set up just for safe growth, we're getting some pretty daggum good returns, Bobby. I mean, anywhere from 5 to 8% on average per year.
2: Yeah, insurance companies have gotten really good, right? Because they've had to compete against the market and, yeah. and these sorts of things. So to your point is there's a couple things you can do with annuities. One, you can do that income. You provide that income. But also, if you're afraid of the market or you're looking for a bond alternative,
0: yeah.
2: you know, we're talking about that a lot. There are, you know, fee-free programs you can go in to get pretty good growth, and you can't lose your money.
1: Yeah.
2: I mean, it's awesome.
0: I would invite you guys to come in and see Tim and Bobby here in Chattanooga. Go see Brogan up in Knoxville. 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
0: 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Thanks for joining us, guys, on YouTube, on Facebook, and our on the radio station that you're listening to this morning. 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We'll send it right out to you. All right, gentlemen, you ready? Got 10 questions. We're going to try to get through all of them. I don't know if we can, but we're going to try. Tim, I'm starting with you. What's the one question nobody asks but should?
1: What changed? That's
0: I like that.
1: I think it's a big deal that we're in a pretty major economic shift as we speak today. I won't go too much into detail, but our interest rate environment combined with our debt in America has changed the economic outlook on what's
0: Absolutely.
1: Happening in today's world.
0: Great answer.
1: And it's changed a lot.
0: I love that. Great answer. Bobby, if you inherited someone's retirement tomorrow, what's the first thing you'd review?
2: How secure is that their income, right? You know, it doesn't matter to me at that point if I inherited it, where the income's coming from. I just want to see how secure it is and what could change that in the future.
0: Okay.
2: Right. If you're pulling money out of a market account, it's not very secure. You know, withdrawal rates matter. You know, average returns matter to that income stream. So I would focus on the income stream and say, you know, where's it come from? What's driving it? And how secure is it?
0: I like that. I'm going to ask both of you this question. So let's go quick. What's the biggest retirement myth, Tim?
1: I think that 4% rule is something to rely on. I understand where it comes from. I understand the math behind it. But I don't love the idea that the 4% rule still plays a part in today's big picture retirement planning. I don't think it's nearly as effective.
0: I don't either.
1: And a little outdated.
0: Yeah, I agree with that. Bobby, you got one?
2: Yeah, that you don't have enough money to start retirement planning.
0: Hey, I like that.
2: Right. Start now. I don't care if you're 25 or 85.
1: Yep.
2: Maybe 85 is a little late, but go ahead and get started now.
0: Yeah, I think I'm going to throw one in there. The biggest retirement myth or people think they're going to pay less in taxes. Mm-hmm. I'll throw that one in there. Bobby, can someone have too much money in tax-deferred accounts?
2: No, I mean, no, I would say you want to plan for that, right? If you can, you know, make sure you have a mix of tax statuses amongst your savings, it's better. But if I'm not going to say you can have too much money. It provides a great opportunity, though, for planning.
0: Go ahead, Tim.
1: I think a dollar in tax deferred accounts is too much. I want to get it all out of there. I want to get Uncle Sam out of your pocket.
2: Fair enough.
1: But I understand where you come from.
0: Yeah.
2: But if you have $5 million in an IRA, don't feel bad for yourself.
0: Yeah, that's a great one. All right, Tim. Can leaving money to children actually create tax issues?
1: 100%. Yeah.
2: Spend it all.
0: Don't leave a dime.
1: Some people do ask this question, which is why I didn't say this when you asked what's one question that nobody asked but should. How is what you've done going to affect your kids? And we have a lot of people sitting in front of us and say they're going to inherit $1 million. I don't care.
0: Who cares? I don't care.
1: They should be happy about it. But at the end of the day, you worked really hard for that money, and I'm sure you would rather it be in your kids' hands than Uncle Sam's pocket.
0: Right.
1: And so that's what the real planning actually
2: is. This is another reason you should talk about Roth conversions.
0: Yeah.
2: Right, that no one is talking about. Not only is it good for you in tax-free income, but it's really even better for your beneficiaries.
0: Yeah, absolutely. And if you come in to see the guys here in Chattanooga or Brogan up in Knoxville, here's a question I want you to ask. Ask them about the 10-year rule. Mm-hmm. If you're leaving money to your children, I want you to ask them about the 10-year rule and how we can make that better for you. Tim, or I'm sorry, I went with you last time. Bobby, when should someone update their estate plan? Great question.
2: Yeah, you should look at it every 3 to 5 years, okay, right? Or if you have any big life changes.
0: Okay.
2: You know, not just you, but kids, family, marriage, divorce. Somebody comes into the world, somebody leaves the world. You know, those are the things that you should say, man, I should dust it off and take a look at it.
0: So we're not attorneys here, right, but we can help people prepare for their estate. Is that correct,
2: Bob? Yeah, in a previous life.
0: Do you need
2: a
0: will? Do you need a trust?
2: Yeah, I worked for a trust company in a previous life. So we did a lot of reviewing these documents and actually putting them into action. So I can help you review that, make sure that it does exactly what you think it's going to do, see if there's any blind spots there, that sort of thing. So. Okay. It's important, and it can be complicated.
0: I love it. Tim, do beneficiary forms override a will? Oh, what a great question.
1: Yes. Yeah, a designated beneficiary in an account will always take precedence. This is one of the easiest ways to bypass probate, and you should do it with every account you have, including checking accounts, savings accounts at the bank.
2: It's also one of those things you should review regularly. Because every so often we have somebody come in with a 401k and IRA, ex-husband, ex-wife still on that as a beneficiary. If something happens to you, even if they've been taken out of your will, that's tough.
1: And it's not an awkward conversation.
0: Yeah, that's right. Sure is. Bobby, what's one retirement mistake that's almost impossible to fix later down the road?
2: Overspending early in retirement, right? And
0: that's a good one.
2: That's why we have real frank conversations about those spending plans, right? And when we ask you to put a spending plan together, it's not so, you know, Tim and I can say you're going out to eat too much or you're driving too fancy of a car. You know, if there are truly issues in your spending plan, we'll point it out. But, you know, I don't, this is going to sound callous. I really don't care what you spend your money on.
1: Yeah.
2: Right. I just need to know what you like to spend your money on so I can help you do it efficiently. If you tell me you're spending $5,000 a month in retirement and a year, 3 years later, you come back and it's $10,000 a month.
0: Yeah.
2: That's an issue and probably can't be fixed.
0: Tim, you got anything to add to that? What can't be fixed later?
1: I think the longer you wait on the tax problem, the bigger it becomes, the harder it is to kind of make it as efficient as possible.
0: Okay, both of you on this one. Tim first. If you could only give one piece of retirement advice, what would it be?
2: Start early. That's mine.
0: Oh, Bobby cheated there.
1: No.
0: It wasn't your turn, Bobby.
2: Oh, I'm sorry.
1: A great point.
0: We know Bobby's answer.
2: That's a good answer. You can take it.
1: Can I disqualify him and take that one?
0: Yeah.
1: I would say not just start early, but invest young. Just saving early on doesn't help you nearly as much as the investing, and do it on a regular basis.
0: I love that. So, and Bobby, you start early. The earlier the better, right?
2: The earlier the better. And to Tim's point, it doesn't have to be in a 401k, an IRA, right? One of the best things.
0: $100 a month.
2: One of the best things you can do for yourself as early as you can is put an emergency fund away. Right? Stays away from credit cards, stays away from pulling out of retirement accounts early. You know, make sure you have that really boring money at the bank. that's going to be there for you when you
0: need it. I love it. And both of you on this one right here, Bobby, I'm going with you first. You'll know you're ready for retirement when?
2: I jumped the gun on Tim. I should let him go first. When you come meet with Guardian Investment Advisors and you have a plan. You have a plan. You really need to have a plan in place to know you're ready for retirement. Too many people in the past have just guessed, and it hasn't ended the way that they'd hoped.
0: Okay.
2: Put a plan together, and do that before you're ready to pull the trigger.
0: Yeah, do it ahead of time.
2: Yeah, I mean, yeah. We met with a guy the other day that's like, I'm going to retire next year. We put a plan together and said, you can retire tomorrow. I don't know if he will.
1: Yeah.
0: But he might,
2: and I wouldn't be surprised if he comes in and says, I'm doing it sooner than later.
1: It's a little different for everyone. I'm going to say you're ready for retirement when your assets can create the type of income that you need.
0: I love that. Yeah. What a great answer. All right, let's do some fun ones. Tim, coffee or tea? One answer.
1: Tea, sweet tea specifically.
0: Okay. Bobby, beach or mountains?
2: Oh, mountains.
0: Yeah. 110%. I think we both agree. I thought all three of us agree on that. Bobby, early bird or not owl?
2: I'm an early bird.
0: You an early bird?
1: Yeah.
0: All right.
1: I'm up late.
0: Tim, favorite president?
1: You made it political. I'm a big fan of Mr. George Washington.
0: Me too. Especially, I'm watching a series right now that's talking about his life, and I'm just blown away by some things he's done. Tim, most underrated retirement strategy?
1: Roth conversions.
0: Oh, good one. Bobby, favorite golf course?
2: Funny. I hadn't been to a lot of nice ones. I would say where I learned the golf course on Naval Air Station Jacksonville. Played a lot of golf there.
1: It's a goat track.
0: Yeah, it is a goat track.
2: But I had so
0: but
2: much
0: these memories
2: fun out
0: there, Tim.
2: Awesome. And that's
0: Tim, your favorite golf course.
2: That's where I learned to play.
1: Man, you know what? I really liked Spyglass.
0: Me too.
1: I got to play it one time. It just, you're surrounded by the beautiful cypresses on the West Coast.
0: Yeah. And it's you got the ocean views and the mountainous views.
2: Hey, listen, if you have a golf game like mine, you don't have to pay those ridiculously high
1: greens fees. I almost hit a guy on a different
0: No, you did hit a guy. You did hit a guy. Which was one of the funniest things for me personally ever on a golf course. I loved it. Bobby, one financial book everyone should read.
2: Oh, Gary Thurman's Plan Today, Own Tomorrow.
0: That's such a lame answer.
2: You can get an absolutely free version. Go to plantodayoffer.com.
0: There you go.
2: I also like The Millionaire Next Door.
0: Me too.
2: Right? It's a classic. It's a classic, but it really speaks to, you know, budgeting, doing really well with what you have, right?
0: Yeah, I love it.
2: And the biggest issue I see, especially with the younger folks, is the Keeping Up with the Joneses.
1: Yeah.
2: It will absolutely crush you.
0: Tim, you got a favorite book?
1: I am dyslexic, so I don't love reading. And I think a lot of the new generation has kind of moved away from reading. They get a lot of their news. Yeah, listen. Yeah. So there's some really good folks on YouTube and Facebook that are putting some pretty good content.
0: Yeah.
1: I think there's some good options out there.
0: One of my favorite books out there, and it really has something to do with retirement planning, but it's more about life, is Atomic Habits, about doing 1% more every day. I just think it's one of the greatest books out there. Listen, folks, we've had a lot of fun today through a lot of questions at Tim and Bobby that maybe you've been asking yourself. If you heard a few questions that relate to you, pre-retiree or post-retiree, folks, all you got to do is come in and see us. It's absolutely complimentary. It's 100% a free review of what you've got going on. Let's call it a second look. 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Up in Knoxville, 865-951-7526. 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We'll be back next week with more fun educational information. See you then, guys.
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6: 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The views, statements, and opinions expressed herein are those of the individual speakers and not necessarily those of Foundations and its affiliates. The information contained herein does not constitute an offer to sell any securities or represent an express or implied opinion or endorsement of any specific investment opportunity, offering, or issuer. Any discussion of performance or returns is not indicative of future results. Any discussions of specific strategies are for informational purposes only and have been provided to help determine whether they may be appropriate for your specific situation. If applicable, the primary goal is converting retirement assets into a Roth IRA is to reduce the future tax liability on the distributions you take in retirement or on the distributions of your beneficiaries. Each individual investor's situation is different, and any ideas provided may not be appropriate for your particular circumstances. Comments regarding a particular client's experience may or may not be the same as another client's experience and is not an indication that any client or prospective client will experience the same or a higher level of future success or performance. Foundations only transacts business in those jurisdictions where it's properly registered or is excluded or exempted from registration requirements. Registration as an investment advisor is not an endorsement of the firm by securities regulators and does not mean the advisor has achieved a specific level of skill or ability. Nothing herein constitutes a recommendation that any security, portfolio, or securities or investment strategy is suitable for any specific person. No legal or tax advice is provided. 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

0: Sunday, August 2nd, 2026. I'm Mike Emanuel. Ever wonder how members of Congress arrive in Washington middle class and become very wealthy doing public service on a government salary? There's now an effort to keep members of Congress from getting rich on their insider information.
1: Even the appearance of using inside information is bad for the institutions here. It undermines people's faith and trust in the House and the Senate and our institutions just generally.
2: I'm Jessica Rosenthal. Despite the environment and the polling, one conservative activist has high hopes for the GOP in these midterms as long as Senate Republicans pass the Save America Act first.
3: The American people demand results. We duly elected a trifecta Republican government. We control everything, the White House, the House, and the Senate, and the American people demand results.
2: This is the Fox News Rundown from Washington.
0: Many Americans are baffled when they learn members of Congress go to Washington with middle-class finances and it turns into major wealth while they are serving on Capitol Hill. Speaker Mike Johnson celebrated when House lawmakers passed the Stop Insider Trading Act recently.
4: Too often, Americans struggling to make ends meet have watched as lawmakers have entered office to leave as multimillionaires. There's a handful of glaring examples. A couple of those people are still serving, notably on the Democrat side. The Stop Insider Trading Act does exactly what it says. It bans members of Congress from purchasing individual stocks from publicly traded companies, and it helps prevent public officials from profiting from inside information. It's a very logical thing to do.
0: The vote in the House was 232 to 198, largely along party lines. Republicans and 13 Democrats voted yes. But New York's Alexandria Ocasio-Cortez, a progressive favorite, voted no.
5: The Republican Party did not put forward a stock ban today. They put forward a voter suppression bill that was designed to sabotage mail-in voting, and then they added some weak trading restrictions to the voter suppression bill in order to try to get everyone and say that people voted against insider trading. This is an issue that I have led on since the day I got here, that Republicans have fought against tooth and nail in terms of their leadership, and frankly, both parties' leadership, let's be clear, has mobilized against this. But the Republican Party did not suddenly do an about face.
0: This is not the first attempt at regulating the ability of lawmakers to get rich while being public servants. Back in 2012, President Barack Obama signed a measure designed to stop insider trading by those in government with exclusive information.
6: The Stock Act makes it clear that if members of Congress use non-public information to gain an unfair advantage in the market, then they are breaking the law. It creates new disclosure requirements and new measures of accountability and transparency for thousands of federal employees.
0: The current Stop Insider Trading Act goes to the Senate. The driving force there argues many Americans believe politicians are abusing their positions for personal financial gain.
1: We see right now that about 15% of Americans actually have a favorable view of Congress, and 80% of them believe that we don't do a good job of keeping the inside information we have separate from our financial situation.
0: Nebraska Republican Senator Pete Ricketts.
1: So my Stop Insider Trading Act would ban members of the House and Senate from buying new stock once they come into the Congress, and would require that the stock that they already own, if they're going to sell it, they have to give 7 to 14 days notice. And this is to address the issues like, for example, with the former speaker and people following her trades and then making money off of it. Or, you know, we had the head of the Intelligence Committee who sold stock right before the COVID pandemic sell-off in the marketplace. So even the appearance of using inside information is bad for the institutions here. It undermines people's faith and trust in the House and the Senate and our institutions just generally. And could, for example, make people, you know, suppress their voting. They may not want to show up to vote and things like that. So what my bill would do is make it so that people would know that they're members of Congress We're not buying stock on inside information because we prevent it.
0: This would seem to be a popular issue with the American people, just trying to make sure that there are controls in place and that lawmakers are not coming in middle class and then ending up super wealthy. But there seem to be holdups when this issue comes up. What do you think the, you know, problems have been with that?
1: Well, again, what we have right now is disclosure rules, which are not sufficient. So we need to take firmer steps. And, you know, for example, I've got really strong penalties in this. For example, if you were to sell $1 million worth of stock without doing the proper notification, you'd get fined $100,000, 10% of the transaction, plus giving up all the profits. That's the kind of teeth that would make members of the House and the Senate pay attention to this.
0: Mm-hmm.
1: The challenge I think we have is not everybody agrees on how this is supposed to work. Some people want to face the bill, doesn't go far enough. Some people say it goes too far. Some people say they want it to cover the executive branch. What we're trying to do is find that middle ground where we can get enough support to be able to get this passed in the Senate. It did pass the House with Democrat support, and now we're working on trying to get that support here in the U.S. Senate.
0: During the Obama era, I remember covering the Stock Act, Stop Trading on Congressional Knowledge Act, signed into law by President Obama on April 4th, 2012. Why, in your view, was that not enough?
1: Well, disclosure laws are good, but what we find is that we really need to stop members of the House and the Senate from actually buying stock while they're here. Because even the perception that they have inside information, which we do get because of our roles, that they're using that to be able to purchase stocks they think are going to do better, even that perception is bad for the institution. So let's prevent it entirely. So let's just say you can't buy stocks when you get here. That takes it off the table. And let's put some teeth with it so that if you do it, there's strong penalties.
0: What kind of information are lawmakers using to trade?
1: Well, I actually don't buy individual stocks, so I don't know exactly what. But I'll tell you that, you know, we get all sorts of information about different industries, about different companies within those industries. And so, you know, it's certainly plausible that somebody could be using that to make those stock purchases, which is why it's so important to be able to say, if we just stop it entirely, we do away with even the perception that this is a problem.
0: There's perception that lawmakers, many come in middle class and that they become quite wealthy while they're in office. Is that all about stock trading, or are there other ways where lawmakers can make a lot more than their annual salary?
1: Well, this is supposed to be about, you know, coming into the House or the Senate, it's supposed to be about public service, not profit. And that's why we need the Stop Insider Trading Act, is to make sure that the American public knows that if you are coming here to serve your communities, that's what you're here to do. You're not here to line your own pocket, that the inside information that you do get cannot be used to be able to help you make stock transactions, because you can't make any stock transactions. You can't buy individual stocks. That's the whole purpose of my Stop Insider Trading Act, is to prevent that sort of perception.
0: What about these prediction markets? We saw an embarrassing situation where a young man at the White House who was President Trump's teleprompter operator allegedly used insider information to bet on how many times that President Trump might say a particular phrase during a speech. How big of an issue is that?
1: So the prediction markets are another area that we're going to have to look into with regard to regulation. And this is not just about members of the Congress. This is going to be more broadly. So obviously, this is going to be a bigger issue that we're going to have to take up with regard to how these prediction markets are being regulated. And the other committees in the Senate are picking that up right now.
0: Do you worry about lawmakers or their staffs using these prediction markets to get rich?
1: Well, again, we need to look at the prediction markets just generally and start laying the foundation of what kind of regulation we're going to put in place for that. And then we can start saying, well, what kind of regulations do we need, or rules do we need for members of the House and Senate with regard to how we use those prediction markets? But I do think that the cases that are popping up here really demonstrate that, first of all, this is not an issue just for the Congress, but it's an issue generally across society about how these prediction markets are being used and how they can be manipulated. So we need regulations around that, and that'll actually lay the foundation for what should we be allowing members of the House and Senate to do.
0: obviously, Republicans in this midterm year are very concerned about keeping the majority in the United States Senate, also the House of Representatives. You're on the ballot. I'm wondering what you're hearing back home and how the Iran war is playing and concerns about fuel prices. How are things looking in your race?
1: Yeah, so a country that chants death to America and wants to destroy us, destroy our country, kill all of us, cannot be allowed to have a nuclear weapon. They've killed tens of thousands of their own people. They would kill hundreds of thousands of ours in a heartbeat. And we need to make sure that they do not have the opportunity to create a nuclear weapon. And that's what this military action in the Middle East is about, to make sure Iran does not get that. As you point out, it does create hardships. It creates hardships for our military families, and it creates hardships for our folks back in Nebraska with increasing gas prices. So it does create issues, from that standpoint for families all across our country. One of the things that we have in Nebraska is a homegrown solution, which is using more biofuels. I saved about 55 cents a gallon filling up on 10% ethanol blend when I was at the gas station over the weekend. So that's some of the things we can do to help mitigate this. We do want to see a diplomatic solution as quickly as possible. But again, we can't allow a country that chants death to America to have a nuclear weapon.
0: Fair enough. What are the other hot topics that you're hearing from constituents back home? I guess affordability is something that people are talking about. Are you able to get out and talk about what was in the big, beautiful bill that you've passed to try and make lives better back home for folks in Nebraska?
1: Yeah, affordability is absolutely the number one issue people are talking about. And we were able to take some steps last year to be able to help with that. Things like avoiding a $2,400 tax increase on your average Nebraska family, the no tax on tips, no tax on overtime. We were able to pass Social Security tax relief so that 88% of seniors won't pay taxes on federal income tax on Social Security. We did a similar thing when I was governor of Nebraska. We got rid of the state income tax on Social Security to be able to help put more money back in the pockets of seniors. So those are some of the things we're doing there. Plus, we just passed the Road to 21st Century Housing Act to be able to help with bringing home prices down. We need to create more housing stock, and cutting the regulation, which makes up about 25% of the cost of a new home, is one of the ways that we can help bring those costs down. And again, when I was governor of Nebraska, we passed the Rural Workforce Housing Act to be able to help create more housing across our state. So again, similar ideas of things that we did when I was governor, we're doing here in Washington, D.C. to make life more affordable for folks in Nebraska and all across the country.
0: What does your political gut tell you? Is John Thune going to be the majority leader in a new Senate? Or do you think it may be Chuck Schumer or a Democrat running the chamber?
1: Well, we've got to work very hard to get our message out with regard to why we as Republicans should continue to be in the majority. That's what I'm working on very hard in my home state of Nebraska, is getting out around the state and talking to folks about the things we're doing to be able to promote agriculture, for example. That's our number one industry in Nebraska. Again, the working families tax cut, we were able to double the amount of money for trade promotion to be able to open up more markets overseas. We made the death tax exemption permanent so that about $200 billion of farm and ranch assets will go to the next generation of farmers and ranchers and not to the federal government. That's a big deal. We extended the renewable tax credits. We were able to update reference pricing for our farmers for the first time in 11 years. So there are a lot of things that we're doing for agriculture that help our farmers and ranchers. And these are the types of messages that I'm talking about when I'm back home about what we need to do to be able to continue to make sure we've got a strong economy.
0: What's the spirit like in the Senate right now? Obviously the president's frustrated. He wants the Save America Act passed, but the Senate has rules that make it different than the House of Representatives. It's not just majority rule. Is morale decent in the Republican conference?
1: The Republican conference, we are fighting for Americans every day, and we're excited to be able to do that. You know, you talked about the Save America Act. When I was governor of Nebraska, we actually passed voter ID and we put it on the ballot and it passed 65-35. So it's overwhelmingly supported by the people of Nebraska and the American people. We voted five times to pass it. But as you point out, we have different rules in the Senate where we need Democrat help on this. And the Democrats are not voting for this common sense measure to be able to help protect our elections. So, you know, we love coming to work and be able to fight for Americans and fighting to try and get common sense things like The Save America Act is what we're paid to do. So we're excited every day to come here and keep trying to push to get these common sense measures in place.
0: Senator Pete Ricketts of the great state of Nebraska, it's great to see you, sir. Thank you very much for your time today.
1: My pleasure. Thanks very much for having me on.

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10: I don't know about you, but my social media feeds are flooded with lotions and potions and gadgets, all promising to unlock different components of longevity. But if you log off, take a step back from all the hype, you'll find that the actual keys to a longer, healthier life are hiding in plain sight. There are four of them. Number one, nutrition. The Mediterranean diet really is the gold standard. Number two, exercise. You should be getting 150 minutes of moderate intensity exercise or 75 minutes of vigorous intensity exercise every week, plus strength training and stretching. Number three, sleep. Sleep is when your body and your brain repair themselves. You should be getting 7 to 9 hours a night. And finally, number four, often gets forgotten, socialization. It's not a bonus. It's a necessity for a healthy life, finding a sense of community, purpose, and belonging. I'm Dr. Sanjay Gupta, helping you live a better life.

Here's a look inside the Beltway. I'm Jeff Manasso, the man accused of profiting from bets he made on quotes from the president's teleprompter scripts. He's out of a job. Gabriel Perez, who had been out on leave without pay for using advance knowledge of the president's speeches to make money on Kalshi, a prediction market, has lost his federal government job. Reports claimed Perez won more than $100,000 betting on what the president would say. The White House calling the allegations unfortunate and a disgrace. When the bets were discovered, Kalshi said it flagged them and reported them to federal regulators. Haitian immigrants in the U.S. may soon be getting arrested by Immigration and Customs Enforcement. Sources telling Fox that ICE plans to ramp up operations to arrest Haitian nationals whose temporary protected status is ending. The operation is expected to begin as soon as this week. Over 300,000 Haitians have TPS in the U.S. right now. The Supreme Court paved the way for the arrests in a ruling last month. No word yet on what may happen to those who do get arrested. Their home country is still considered dangerous. Following the assassination of their president in 2021, Haiti slipped into gang-fueled violence. The U.S. State Department issuing a travel advisory this month saying do not travel to Haiti for any reason. For the Fox News Rundown, I'm Jeff Manasso.

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5: 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But every night when you go to get some Z's, how often do you really think about the temperature in your bedroom? Temperature may be one of the most underappreciated factors in sleep. That's according to the Senior Vice President of Research and Scientific Affairs at the National Sleep Foundation. We often hear about lights and screens and stress, but even modest changes in temperature and airflow can influence both how quickly you fall asleep and how deeply you stay asleep. Most experts will recommend a room temperature of 60 to 67 degrees Fahrenheit. You might also experiment with your sheets and what you actually wear to bed. Play around a bit and see what improves your sleep. 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I'm Dr. Sanjay Gupta, helping you live a better life.
6: 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This is Insight with Chris Van Vliet. 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
4: I'm Chad Pergram with the Speaker's Lobby. Republican New Jersey Representative Tom Kaine Jr. and former Senate Majority Leader Mitch McConnell have a lot in common. Lengthy absences from Congress and a lack of information about why they were gone for such protracted periods. That spurred people to ask if there's a way to remove lawmakers who aren't able to work and vote at the Capitol for an extended swath of time. Both the House and Senate can expel a member without any particular reason on a two-thirds vote. That's a high bar, considering that the House has only expelled six members in history. They just don't remove people for health. Late Democratic Maryland Representative Gladys Noon Spellman suffered a heart attack and fell into a coma just days before the 1980 election. Voters reelected her, but the House couldn't swear in Spellman when the new Congress began in 1981. She remained in the coma until she died in 1988. The House declared her seat vacant a few months into 1981, prompting a special election for the seat. And none other than former House Majority Leader Steny Hoyer won that special election and has served in Congress ever since. With the Speaker's Lobby, Chad Pergram, Fox News.

0: week we spoke to conservative activist Scott Pressler about a wide range of topics, but he is hopeful Republicans won't lose their House majority after midterms. He cites redistricting and the fact that the president previously won major swing states in 2024. But he says boosting GOP voter motivation is inextricably linked to current lawmakers passing the Save America Act. Pressure increased on Senate Republicans to stick around through the August recess to try to get Save America through, with several senators saying they would like to skip the summer break to work. But Senate Majority Leader John Thune doubted extra work would get them over the finish line, saying they just don't have the votes to pass it, nor the votes to nuke the filibuster, and that they don't have the votes to pass a budget resolution, a resolution the House has already passed that begins the process of writing a reconciliation bill to include funding for the Save America Act.
1: With all due respect to Senate Majority Leader Thune, I respect his role and his authority. I argue we do have the votes.
0: Scott Pressler is the founder of earlyvoteaction.com.
1: And it was during the Voterama that we had recently, I believe with Budget Reconciliation 2.0, that Senator Mike Lee out of Utah proposed an amendment to Budget Recon 2.0, which was the photo voter ID and proof of citizenship, i.e. the Save America Act. And that amendment did receive 50 votes. Now, it wasn't the 60 votes that it needed in order to be attached, notwithstanding cloture, but with budget reconciliation having it attached to the text of the bill, we only need a simple 50 majority threshold plus one, a wonderful J.D. Vance. And so I believe that it is doable to get Save America Act funding with budget resolution in order to get

0: Ledger Reconciliation 3.0.
1: If they all don't stay in town through the August recess and this hasn't gotten done, what will you do?
0: Well, I am a man that is first going to use the next week and a half to do everything in my peaceful power to get our senators to understand that the American people demand results. We duly elected a trifecta Republican government. We control everything, the White House, the House, and the Senate, and the American people demand results. If these senators want to be reelected this year, people like John Husted and Dan Sullivan out of Alaska, and if we want to flip seats in the states of Georgia and Michigan and New Hampshire, and if these senators want to get reelected in 2028, then it would behoove them to provide for the American people the single most important thing they want, election integrity.
1: Now, I focused on Save America, but you just referenced the midterms there, and I want to run some of the latest Fox News polling data by you. Some of it shows 68% of Democrats are extremely motivated to vote in the midterms, but 57% of Republicans are. And when asked who they'd vote for in their House district, 53% of voters said the Democrat, and just 46% said Republicans. Apparently, 53% is the highest percentage either party's ever received on that generic House ballot question in Fox News polling since 96. Does this worry you? Do you feel the motivation is not on the side of the GOP?
0: Well, it is a nuanced question. I argue the base is supporting what President Trump is fighting for, securing the border, deporting criminal illegal aliens, making life affordable, trying to peacefully fight for peace. I know that sounds ironic, but fighting global peace everywhere so that way we don't have refugees wanting to come into our country. And he has worked tirelessly on behalf of the Save America Act. And so the House has done its job. I give huge kudos to Speaker Mike Johnson, who is one of the most narrow majorities in the House in American history. And yet he is able to coalesce people like Tom Tiffany all the way to Mike Lawler on that broad spectrum, but it is the Senate that is holding us up. So I actually argue we have a great opportunity, especially with the redistricting and with the failed redistricting in the Commonwealth of Virginia. I believe that the Republican Party may squeak by one or two seats and maintain their majority this November. However, it means that we have 2.5 months to continue to keep our promises to the American people and deliver upon the campaign promises we made going into 2024.
1: Now, a lot of us who know you and have followed you, we remember you from, at least in part, ahead of 2024, your work in Pennsylvania. And I was looking at your Twitter before we spoke, and I see that you are, is the focus now in terms of motivation, the registration efforts in Monroe County and Erie County. These are two counties that went for Trump in 2024, but Democrats still outregister Republicans there. Is this part of your focus right now, Scott?
0: So my organization is earlyvoteaction.com, and we have 21 full-time staff on the ground across Pennsylvania's 67 counties. And as you mentioned earlier, the midterms are coming. One of our goals is to protect Scott Perry, who only won by 5,000 votes in York County in 2024. Another one of those is Ryan McKenzie, who part of his district is Monroe County, Pennsylvania. He won by 4,000 votes. And the third member of Congress that is vulnerable is Rob Bresnahan, also part of Monroe County. He only won by 6,000 votes. And so, as you mentioned, two very important blue swing counties of Erie and Monroe are only thousands of voters away actively from flipping from Democrat to Republican. And I do believe it's in part because of our voter registration and efforts on the ground, going to fairs, festivals, rodeos, gun shops, churches. And that's what you can expect from me this entire summer during fair season. I will be out there helping to register voters across the Commonwealth.
1: Are you seeing what we keep hearing the polling tell us and the pundits tell us, that it's a much better environment for Democrats and Republicans are really struggling? And even President Trump has said, if history is our guide, the House, is set to flip to Democrat. You've already indicated that you don't necessarily see that happening. When you talk to people, what is the vibe you get about how we keep being told the environment is more favorable for Democrats?
0: So the environment now going into 2026 is totally different from 2018, totally different from 2022. And so just for an example, let's rewind a decade ago. President Trump, while he won in 2016, he did not win the popular vote. And so you had a lot of Hillary Clinton and Democrat voters that were so incensed because they felt that they had won the election, even though that Republicans duly won the Electoral College. But now, this year, we are coming in as winners, not only of the Electoral College, an overwhelming win for President Trump, but he won the popular vote, meaning a mandate was delivered in 2024. And furthermore, as I just mentioned to you, not only has the Republican Party had massive wins in redistricting, I'm talking Texas, thank you, Governor Abbott. Florida, thank you, Governor DeSantis. Even in Ohio, we have done this, Missouri, across the country. And those redistricting wins, I think, are going to buttress the Republican Party's ability to keep their majority this November. But third, this is critical that I point out, Arizona has added tens of thousands of more registered Republicans than they had. Nevada now has a Republican governor. Look at Florida, that went from a quintessential swing state to now a red conservative state. And even in the Commonwealth of Pennsylvania, we are 56,006 voters away from flipping the Commonwealth of Pennsylvania from blue to red. So between the popular vote, between redistricting, between voter registration, and number four, I must give a shout out to Chairman of the Republican National Committee, Joe Gruters, and his co-chair, Casey Crosby, because the RNC is flush with cash while the DNC is broke. And those 4 points could spell wins this November. However, I have to say this over and over. We can have all of those wonderful, amazing data points, but as the majority, our Republican House, Senate, and White House must deliver wins in order to win this November.
1: Before you go, I have to ask you about what you're hearing about DSA, right? The Democratic Socialists of America. We have new polling on this too. Just in case you were wondering, 59% of Democrats view the DSA favorably. That's even higher than those who view socialism favorably, which is at 52%. What do you make of this movement? And what does it mean for midterms, do you think?
0: Let's first confront the reality of the Democrat Socialists of America. It's dangerous. It's radical. It's anti-constitutional and it's anti-American. They want to abolish the Senate. They want open borders. They want to abolish ICE. And I want to be clear, NICE, the National Immigration and Customs Enforcement, is protecting women, protecting children, stopping and prohibiting sex trafficking from occurring in our country and beyond. And so when the DSA wants to root out law enforcement individuals that are protecting Americans, that is dangerous and it's disturbing. And while I recognize the danger of the DSA, I welcome the Democrat Party to put up DSA candidates. And quite frankly, I hope that they veer left. I hope that they go so extremely far left in their rhetoric and their ideology that they push moderate Democrats over to the right, because we will welcome those individuals to the Republican Party with open arms. And I'm very much looking forward to Democrats electing the DSA as their candidates for the primaries in Michigan and Wisconsin, because that's going to allow Republicans the opportunity to court Democrats that no longer have a home, that are getting pushed out of their party, and we welcome them to the right side.
1: Scott Pressler, thank you so much for joining us and your expertise and insight. Appreciate it.
0: Thank you. Thank you, Fox News.

0: I love this place. I've been surfing here since I was a kid. Now, seeing my grandson out on the water, it means everything to me. Watching him and taking in the blue waves, the sea breeze, the blurry horizon.
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9: News. I'm Deborah Valentine. In a post on Truth Social Saturday evening, President Trump says he will hold off on ordering new strikes on Iran. The post claimed Mideast allies have reached the parameters of a deal to end the Iran conflict. Here's Fox's Chanley Painter.
10: He goes on to say Israel joins him in the pause in strikes, which remains contingent on being able to rapidly make a deal.
9: President Trump says the deal must include the immediate and total reopening of the Strait of Hormuz and an end to Tehran's nuclear threat. A shooting at an In-N-Out Burger restaurant in Twin Falls, Idaho, Saturday. Twin Falls Police Chief Matt Hicks says several people are dead, including the shooter.
11: The suspected shooter in this incident is deceased.
9: The chief says the FBI and ATF are joining in the investigation. A motive is unknown at this time. 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

0: a look outside the Beltway. I'm Tanya J. Powers. Two executions were carried out in Florida in a single day this week for the first time in more than six decades. The state says James Duckett was executed by lethal injection on Tuesday afternoon. The ex-cop had been on death row since being convicted of drowning an 11-year-old girl in 1987. About 5 hours later, Dominic Ochacon was executed by lethal injection in the same chamber. The 80-year-old murdered his ex-girlfriend's parents in 1986 and became the second oldest inmate ever executed in the U.S. Arkansas State Police say they're looking into the custody death of a 40-year-old man at the request of West Memphis police, who say they took him into custody on Sunday on fleeing and disorderly conduct charges. The man became unresponsive at the Crittenden County Sheriff's Office and later died. State police are also investigating a death from July 15th involving a woman taken into custody in Fayetteville, who University of Arkansas police say showed signs of possible drug ingestion. And a lucky Mega Millions lottery player in Florida holds an $800 million jackpot ticket. The Mega Jackpot is the largest prize for the lottery game this year and the 10th largest in the game's history. The unidentified winner can choose between the $800 million prize or a one-time lump sum of $344 million before taxes. For the Fox News Rundown, I'm Tanya J. Powers.
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2: Training camp news out of the NFL. The Bills had a scare Saturday morning when free agent addition C.J. Gardner-Johnson was carted off the field. Good news from the MRI. It's a calf strain. He should be back for week one. 49ers receiver Ricky Pearsall not as lucky. The 2024 first-round pick will miss the season, opting for surgery on his right knee. In the WNBA, Sidney Taylor drained a three-pointer in the final seconds as the Sky topped the Aces 84-83. The Liberty clipped the Mercury 94-92. Sabrina Ionescu at 27 points. And on the links at the British Women's Open, American Yuli Mino is a 54-hole leader at 7 under. That's your sports on the Fox News Rundown. Tim McMaster, Fox News.

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2: Do it for this edition of the Fox News Rundown from Washington. Tomorrow, Kansas Senator Roger Marshall reacts to the fallout from Dr. Anthony Fauci pleading the fifth at last week's Senate hearing. Plus, we get his take on growing tensions between the Senate and the White House over the Save America Act, Deputy Attorney General Todd Blanche, and a potential reconciliation package. I'm Jessica Rosenthal. 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
1: A massive wave of strikes on Iran halted for now. I'm Ann Carrick, Fox News. President Trump claims the U.S. and Iran are closer to a peace deal. Fox's Rebecca Castor has the details from Washington.
2: President Trump says the perimeters of a deal have been reached with Iran. That includes the immediate and total opening of the Strait of Hormuz. And that is why Iran and other Middle Eastern countries have asked him to hold off on this attack. According to Axios, that decision came after the Saudi crown prince spoke with President Trump yesterday and expressed concerns over his plans for massive new strikes against Iran. It was said to be one of the largest bombing campaigns on Iran to date and likely would have targeted energy infrastructure. Qatari mediators held separate talks with U.S., Iranian, and Omani officials yesterday on reopening the strait. Axios reports those talks made progress.
1: Saudi Arabia reportedly is concerned its energy infrastructure could be targeted by Iran if the U.S. followed through with the strikes. Iran responding, it was neither surprised nor passive, and it remains alert. A wildfire in Spokane, Washington has burned more than 3,000 acres. Fox Weather's Adam Klotz has the latest.
3: Winds, dry conditions, hot conditions, all spurring on these fires. There's a number of them across the western United States. A whole lot actually across the Pacific Northwest. And smoke's funneling out into the country. Some of the thickest smoke across portions of the Intermountain West getting down into Texas. The upper level winds really driving that. Still a risk for some wildfires today across portions of Montana as the weather's dry. And yes, it's still hot. Heat alerts across the west, including Montana, but stretching down into the desert southwest. We are going to see some records fall today. Colorado to Wyoming, all over 100 degrees. Phoenix, closer to 115 degrees.
1: Washington State Governor Bob Ferguson declared a state of emergency. Almost 2 million acres across the Pacific Northwest have been burned by wildfires this season. A burn ban also is in effect to prevent new fires. 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
6: That heat's going to be out there for one more day.
7: Temperatures being 30 degrees above average.
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1: A bombing at a restaurant in central Moscow leaves at least three people dead, including the suspected female bomber. More than 20 others are injured. Moscow's mayor calling it a brutal terrorist attack. The explosion happening Saturday evening in the Russian capital. Authorities have launched an investigation, but so far no group has claimed responsibility for the attack. Spain is installing a 1,600-foot sea barrier along its border with Morocco after tens of thousands of migrants breached the frontier over the past week. The Spanish government says at least 67 migrants died during the crisis. Spain's interior minister says more than 48,000 migrants already have been returned to Morocco. With dangerous heat gripping the region, Maricopa County, Arizona, opens hundreds of heat relief centers as officials try to curb a growing number of heat-related deaths. Fox 10's Megan Spector with details.
8: Triple-digit heat in Arizona may feel routine, but taking it lightly can be deadly. Maricopa County health officials say at least 40 people have died from the heat so far this year, with hundreds of more cases under investigation. That's more than double the number of heat deaths confirmed at this time last year. Data shows that about one-third of those deaths were people experiencing homelessness. That number expected to increase. But that means 50% of people who die from the heat will have had a roof over their heads. That's why the county has more than 250 heat relief sites across the valley for anyone in need.
1: County health officials say older adults face the greatest risk, adding most heat-related deaths involve people age 60 and older. The U.S. Postal Service worker arrested in Florida for allegedly stealing a winning lottery ticket and trying to cash it herself. Well, the pick four ticket worth $2,600 was mailed by the winner to a family member and later was reported missing after it never arrived. The suspect now is facing multiple felony charges, including grand theft, filing a false claim for payment, and mail theft. I'm Ann Carrick, and this is Fox News.
9: Yesterday, storms have left slightly cooler temperatures with highs for the day only making it to the low to mid-80s. Cumberland Plateau will be slightly cooler in the upper 70s. We're expecting some scattered showers and thunderstorms throughout the day, otherwise looking partly cloudy. As we head into your next work week, typical summertime pop-up storms will return into the forecast. For the WVLT First Alert Weather Center, I'm meteorologist Megan Desmal.
0: 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We'd still love to hear from you directly at 865-656-8255. But if you can't make the call, now you can text us at the same number. 865-656-8255. 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
14: Greetings, pet lovers. I'm your host, pet trendologist Charlotte Reed. And I welcome our listeners who tune in each week from around the globe. Well, you know, Christopher Nolan's epic adaptation of Homer's The Odyssey, released in July 2026, is widely considered to be a very good movie, boasting a 94% approval rating on Rotten Tomatoes. The film is praised for its massive scale, groundbreaking IMAX 70mm cinematography and intense, occasionally horrifying takes on classic mythological monsters like the Cyclops and the Sirens. Matt Damon plays Odysseus, King of Ithaca. Anne Hathaway, his queen, Tom Holland, their son, and Holland's wife in real life, actress Zendaya, is playing the goddess Athena. And Charlize Theron is playing Calypso, the siren who kept Odysseus prisoner by force for 7 years. But what I'm most excited about to see is the dogs who play Odysseus's dog, Argos. Argos will be portrayed by a Portuguese podango, a breed nearly as old as the story itself. The podango is an ancient primitive hound breed known for its distinctive wedge-shaped head, erect ears, and agile muscular frame. The dog is highly intelligent and very lively. These hardy hunters come in three sizes and two coat types. Possessing a fiercely loyal and devoted nature, all three sized dogs, and in this case with a rough coat, were used in the movie representing Argos's life stages. Moreover, Odysseus' faithful hound, who reportedly delivers probably one of the best performances ever given by an animal in cinema. In Homer's original poem, Argos is described as a magnificent, formerly swift hunting hound bred and trained by Odysseus himself before leaving for the Trojan War. Homer contrasts the dog's vibrant, energetic youth with his tragic current state of absolute neglect when Odysseus arrives home. Well, let's just leave it there, as I don't want to provide you with a spoiler. Now it's time for the show rundown for the best in pet talk radio. This week on the Pet Buzz, I'm talking about
15: Eight,
14: an abused puppy who is finally feeling the love as his body and mind are rehabilitating.
15: Seven,
14: dogs are welcome guests in restaurants in China. Can you believe it?
15: Six,
14: what to do with the dog on National Spoil Your Pet Day.
15: Five,
14: Cat's Paw Rescue Group's Deborah Fellin Magaldi discusses the difficulties of running a rescue group.
15: Four,
14: how your pet can see when there's a smoke event in your home.
15: Three,
14: generic meds save pet owners money.
10: to
14: happy birthday, Benny Colbert, Stevens Boykin Spaniel.
10: One.
14: And it's important to educate pet owners. Fire Safety Day, this nationwide awareness day, educates pet owners about potential risk when pets are left home alone, as well as provides pet parents with proven prevention measures to ensure their safety. Well, joining us today is Kelly Ransdale, the director of the National Fire Protection Association. From what I understand, she is the director of education at this organization. Greetings, Kelly, and welcome to the Pet Buzz. I'm so glad you're here because this is such an important topic.
15: It sure is. And we just added a pet to our family, so the timing on it is perfect for me to be able to share these messages.
14: Kelly, do you have any idea about how many pets are affected annually by home fires and how many home fires are accidentally started by the pets of homeowners?
15: We don't have great data, unfortunately, but we know best estimates are about 750 plus home fires are started unintentionally by pets. And so that's why it's so great that you're covering this so we can keep our animals safe.
14: So I guess the big thing you're probably thinking about right now is how can pet owners like yourself pet-proof their home to prevent pets from starting fires? What kind of things should we think about?
15: Well, there's lots of things we can do to protect our pets. And the first, of course, is the kitchen. Let's start there. We know that their sense of smell is out the roof. And especially if we talk about dogs, but even cats and other animals, there's things in the kitchen we can do to protect them. One is we always make sure we have a safe zone around anything that's hot. So in our kitchen, it would be stoves, making sure we train them to stay away and not allow them to be in that space when we're cooking or really any other time. Because if it's an animal that can jump up, they can actually jump on the stove and turn on the appliance. We've had that happen. If you leave cooking on the stove instead of cleaning it up, unfortunately, their sense of smell is so great, they can actually be drawn to that. So we want to make sure that we keep an area around, of course, the stove, and then people are going to be grilling throughout the summer. And so our grills are also hot on the exterior. And so having that 3-foot zone all around any kind of cooking appliance is one way we can keep them safe. Animals sometimes can be chewers, and so you have to be extra vigilant about electrical cords. And then a new emerging hazard is actually lithium-ion batteries. We had an incident in Alabama recently where there was a small battery that was being charged, and the dog actually grabbed it, was chewing on it. It fell into the cushion of the couch and smoked up the whole room. Things like batteries, we don't think about those very often, but with pets, we really have to keep them out of the zone of them being able to grab them, and they can hurt themselves because they'll be exposed to the chemicals that are in them, but also they can cause those batteries to go into what we call thermal runaway. And that when they go to overheating and they have a gas in them that will explode, and so it could hurt the animal, it can hurt your family, and cause a home fire.
14: And then fireplaces and space heaters. I know it's the summertime, so nobody wants to think about that, but you have to think about that protection, about putting something up into the fireplace so your dog cannot get in while the fire's going on. And a lot of people, I hate to say it, they use space heaters, whether they're working in a garage, fixing their car. So these are all considerations that we have to think of. And I'm glad you mentioned pets, not necessarily dogs, but a lot of times kittens chew wires. So that's another thing that we have to think about. Here's another question for you. What about things we can control that don't have to do with pets and their curious nature?
15: There's lots of unknown hazards that people may not think of. One is certainly you're washing your pet's bedding, also things in your home. And so when you're drying those, we want to make sure that you're never leaving appliances on when you're not there. There's a couple of things. For example, with the clothes dryer, we want to make sure every time you run it that you clean out the vent. Also, that you're checking the exterior of your house. And that is that in the fall, there can be leaves that block that exhaust, which can cause lint to build up. There can also be, and if you are in a cold weather state, you may have snow. So making sure you're checking anytime you have weather around that vent, but also just make it a practice every time that you use your dryer that you clean out that dryer vent.
14: We need to take a commercial break. Kelly Ransdale, the National Fire Protection Association Education Director, will return in our next segment sharing her pet fire safety tips Also coming up after the break is our features, Celebrity Pet Buzz and Pet Money Matters. Stay tuned.
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18: I'm Simon Cowell for PETA. Far be it for me to be critical, but I find it really appalling that this year thousands of dogs will die of heat stroke inside parked cars. There, people thought that that little errand would only take a minute, or it wasn't that hot. But delays happen, and temperatures inside a car quickly rise in summer, even when the window's cracked. Never, ever leave your dog inside a parked car. Your dog idolizes you. In warm weather, keep him safe at home.
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26: Aren't they cute?
23: Stephen Colbert's beloved Boykin Spaniel Benny was a frequent star on The Late Show and holds a deep connection to the comedian's South Carolina roots, where the breed is the official state dog. Benny first captured audiences' hearts as a tiny puppy in December 2019 and quickly became a feature at the Ed Sullivan Theater, known for sitting upright in an audience chair to watch the rehearsals. He even played a starring role in the emotional series finale on May 21st, 2026, appearing in the very last scene where Colbert called out, "Come on, Benny, let's go," to officially close the era. Proving his central role in Colbert's life, the host even broke a two-month post-finale social media silence on July 19th, 2026, just to post a sweet Instagram tribute for Benny's seventh birthday. As a companion, Benny completely transformed Colbert's daily routine, especially since the host grew up without dogs in a massive family of 11 children. Benny became a vital source of comfort during stressful late-night production days, with Colbert famously noting to the doggist that his dog provides unconditional love because he likes me whether or not I'm funny. Today, Benny continues to enjoy his post-late-night life exploring the sensory kaleidoscope of New York City sidewalks alongside his famous owner. For those who don't know the breed, the Boykin Spaniel is a friendly, energetic, and compact hunting dog with a rich brown coat. This clever breed loves working in water and flushing out wild birds for hunters. They also make loyal, gentle family pets who enjoy active daily play. Well, we're back with Kelly Ransdell, the Director of Education for the National Fire Prevention Association. Kelly, you'd mentioned your daughter and having a little dog, and then you mentioned that you should never go back in for your pets. And, you know, I'm thinking about a little girl who died in Georgia. Her house caught on fire in the early evening hours. No adults were home at the time. And her brother had ran to a neighbor's house and they called the fire department. But she ran back in for her little dog, went up to the second floor, and neither one of them made it out. So it's a good idea to really talk to your kids about fire prevention and make sure they understand what they need to do. It's important to practice because the more you practice, it becomes second nature. You mentioned fire drills and you started to mention evacuation plans. What else can we do?
15: Well, and I can tell you that we've changed how we do education at NFPA, and that is we're educating firefighters. Our videos, we have one called Fire Safety in the City. It includes the family with their dog doing their evacuation plan. And that is very intentional because I think practice is the best thing. You can always sound your smoke alarm, make sure the pet knows the sound of that, and they are super smart. And so they learn that when that goes off, I meet them at the door. And we head to our meeting place. I have been amazed. There's actually been several companies that have done studies on pet fire safety, and they find that animals are super smart and they know what to do. And so some animals can be trained like that. Other ones, you want to make sure that you're controlling the situation. So if there's a crate or a place that they sleep, being able to access that easily. And so really, you said it earlier, the preparation is what will make a difference. The other thing is with natural disasters that happen, we know that a lot of times people won't evacuate unless their pets can go with them. And so we're really talking to people about if you have to evacuate, that there are many shelters that now allow pets to go with you. And that is a super important thing, is to have a place for your pet to go with you, because people will not evacuate if there's a natural disaster like a wildfire or even a hurricane or tornado in the event that they don't have an option for their pets. So all of those are just tools for you to know about.
23: Not so long ago, I was talking with the Humane Society International about preparing, because June is preparedness month. I think if I lived in California or any place there were wildfires, I would keep a to-go bag in my car. The reason I would do that is because with a fire, the biggest problem that people experience is getting stuck on the road and having that smoke surrounding them, their family, including their pets. So keep those to-go bags, if you can, in your car. And that's why it's always a good time to make sure you have an extra 8-pound bag of food for all your pets and you have the resources that you're going to need. And that includes charging batteries and other things for GPS tracker systems. Very, very important. Know where you're going to go. If it's a hotel or Aunt Jane's house, where do you go? You have to know what shelter you're going to go. I pick up the phone. I call up my local Holiday Inn that has 3-ply windows. That's also on the hospital grid. Every hurricane since I've lived here in Florida, that's where I go. When I know there's a hurricane, usually the timing's pretty accurate. I always bring a crate, crates for the dogs. You have to have wee-wee pads because before, during, and after the storm, because a lot of times there are live wires on the ground. So many people get electrocuted. And also, depending on what happens with the reaction of the natural environment, you might not want to be outside. It could be a stew, especially if you live near a body of water, and I happen to live near a creek. Well, Kelly, thank you so much for joining us today. Can you give us a website where we can learn more about pet fire safety and prevention?
15: Yes, if you go to nfpa.org, and if you just put in the search bar pets, it will pull up our pet fire safety tip sheet. And also it will pull up the evacuation plan for pets, which gives you some tools to consider with your animals if there was a natural disaster. So there's plenty of tools online for that.
23: Absolutely. And that sheet's fantastic. Just to remind you that I was talking with Kelly Ransdell, the Director of Education for the National Fire Prevention Association. 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It's short and sweet. You know how they all say it's 2 or 3 minute read, print it out and put it somewhere safe and review it every so often. It's definitely helpful. Having a pet costs money, so pet money does matter. 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
23: 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When discussing treatment options, request that the vet write the prescription using the drug's active ingredient name rather than a specific brand name. You could also ask if a safe generic human equivalent medication is available for their condition, which can often be filled at a standard retail pharmacy for a fraction of the price. Many popular brand name pet medications have identical FDA approved generic alternatives that contain the exact same active ingredient at a lower cost. These generic animal drugs must demonstrate complete bioequivalency to the original pioneer drug, meaning they deliver the same therapeutic safety and efficacy in your pet's body.
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7: How often do you stop to wonder whether you should share something that's revealing, maybe even embarrassing, with a partner, a friend, or even your boss? In her new book called Revealing, The Underrated Power of Oversharing, behavioral scientist Leslie John says doing just that can help you deepen relationships that are vital to your life. We need people to trust us in order to get things like love, friendship, and career success. 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When you make yourself vulnerable by revealing something sensitive, it does make other people trust you. In turn, when you ask someone to reveal something about themselves, showing that interest will generally lead someone to like you more. Why? Because people like to be asked about themselves, she says. It also signals that they are discriminating and choosy, but in a good way. I'm Dr. Sanjay Gupta.

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1: 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No struggles or scratches, just twist and lick my kitty boo. 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It prevents tartar, freshens breath, and supports healthy gums. Twist, lick, and a dream. Let's make it a routine. Well, it seems as if our next guest is on the phone. Let me go ahead and introduce this segment. Welcome to the Pet Buzz, the ultimate in pet-centered radio show. Today, we are joined by Deborah Phelan-McGaldy, the CEO of Cat's Paw Rescue Group, to discuss the unseen, gritty reality of keeping a feline rescue alive amidst rising medical costs. We all know about that. Capacity limits and the ongoing pet overpopulation crisis. Greetings, Deborah. How are you? Thank you so much for joining us today.
2: I'm well, and thank you so much for having me on and talking about our organization. Thank you.
1: Now, I understand, in addition to being the CEO of Cat's Paw Rescue Group, you are also the CFO and the founder of Transit Marketing Group, Inc., a manufacturer representative, presenting high-quality products to enhance transit vehicle safety, comfort, and efficiency. Is that true?
2: That is true, yes. Otherwise, a.k.a. my day job.
1: So, two careers and one woman, but you know what? She can handle it. Deborah, I'm so excited to have you join us today because really you're giving us a new insight, a window into the realities of running a rescue organization. And we don't really get to talk about that or see that very often. People often assume adoption fees cover the cost of rescuing an animal, as well as multiple animals cover the cost of helping to run this rescue organization. Can you share the real math behind the care and explain why these fees barely scratch the surface?
2: For our organization, when we take in cats, and often they're very underage kittens, 1 week, 2 week, 3 week old, they're often sick. That's why they need to get out of the public shelter, which is what we focus on. So there's the cost of medication, antibiotics, vet visits, vaccinations, deworming, flea treatment, parasite control, because they often have all that going on. And of course, we get them spayed and neutered prior to adoption. If everything goes right and nothing goes terribly wrong, the cost of all of that and food for, let's say, a 4-week-old kitten to adoption at, say, 9 or 10 weeks is easily $500. If things do go wrong or the cat is gravely ill or injured, it will run into the thousands. So our $125 fee is nothing.
1: So with veterinary costs and emergency care skyrocketing, as you just described, how do you manage the heavy financial burden of getting sick or injured cats back to health?
2: We're constantly fundraising. We apply for grants when we can. We also invest our own personal donations, frankly. If we have an unusual veterinary medical situation, we do a special fundraiser around that. And we are always fundraising online, asking for donations. We try to send out regular emails reminding people what we do and that we need some help to keep doing it.
1: Well, if you've just joined us, I'm speaking with Deborah Phelan-McGaldy, the CEO of Cat's Paw Rescue Group. I'm having a fascinating conversation with her. And

0: basically after this, I'm going to encourage you to give $5, $10, $15, $20, or $5,000, whatever you can afford. So one of the things that I know all too well is volunteer burnout. So finding reliable volunteers in foster homes to care for your kittens and adult cats is a constant struggle for many nonprofits. How does Cat's Paws manage and prevent volunteer burnout?
1: We try to stay in constant communication with our volunteer and foster team. We have team leaders within those respective roles for fosters, for volunteers at the adoption center that are accessible to the other team members if they have issues. So it's a little more challenging when you don't have a building where people go to and see each other all the time. But we try to stay in contact so people don't feel like they're just out there on their own and no one hears them or sees them or appreciates them. We have volunteer team appreciation events at least once or twice a year.
0: Well, that's great. So more with Cat's Paw Rescue Group's Deborah Fellin-Magaldi later on in the show. At the Pet Buzz, we love to answer your questions so that we can provide you with up-to-date information from industry specialists, ultimately helping owners make informed decisions for their pet's health, safety, and well-being.
2: Mail call.
0: Jackie writes from Nebraska.
3: Charlotte, 6 months ago, I got a new bloodhound puppy named Henry, and I love him so much. Most importantly, I love being a dog mom. From what I understand, Charlotte, August 10th is National Spoil Your Dog Day. Can you provide me with a unique idea so that I can really treat my fur kid on this very special day?
4: You've got mail.
0: Jackie, I would love to help you by providing you with a fun and educational activity to do with your son on National Spoil Your Dog Day. You can always give your dog a snack, get him a massage. Come up with a unique treat or something really very special that brings out his natural instincts on such a holiday. For a bloodhound, take your hound to a class and watch your dog be a scent hound that he was born to be. The same is true for a terrier. Consider an earth dog class, or for a large breed working dog, consider a carding class, and a golden, maybe a dock diving class or a water retrieving class. The idea of taking a class is to really bring out your pet's natural instincts. So that would be a great treat. The American Kennel Club offers these classes. And for those of you with mixed breed dogs, they can participate too. Now, if you both enjoy the classes, sign up to be a student of the program. Additionally, you can never have enough beautiful photographs of you and your pooch. So after your class, at some point during the day, schedule a photo session with your dog that captures their unique personality, honors their place as a family member, and freezes that fleeting moment in time. Dogs, they're really only in our lives for a short time, and a professional portrait can provide a timeless keepsake. Furthermore, these sessions highlight your dog's personality and authentic quirks. Just take the time to enjoy your special day and make it so that both of you can enjoy it. Time now for a commercial break. When we return, we will be finishing up our interview with Deborah Fellin-Magaldi discussing the realities and difficulties of running a pet rescue organization. Also up next are our features, Global Pet News, which takes place in China, and our Tell Me Something Good feature, which takes place in Las Vegas.
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0: Here at the Pet Buzz, we're urban, suburban, and country, coming to pets and pet owners in your community. Let's discuss my global pet news picks for the week. Can you believe it? Dining out in China with dogs?
10: And now, Pet Buzz news from around the globe.
0: Hong Kong has officially relaxed its strict food regulations to allow pet dogs inside more than 900 approved restaurants, bringing an end to a 32-year ban that has been in place since 1994. Prior to this major policy update, which took effect on July 9th, 2026, only guide dogs and certified working animals were legally permitted to enter dining premises. This landmark change, heavily supported by Chief Executive John Lee to promote a local pet culture, follows an overwhelming wave of application from the local food industry. The Food and Environmental Hygiene Department, FEHD, utilized a public ballot system to award the highly coveted permits to the first phase of participating venues, which include popular cafes, fast food chains, and traditional restaurants. The regulatory shift represents a major lifestyle improvement for Hong Kong's 240,000 pet-owning households who care for an estimated 400,000 cats and dogs. Previously, pet owners were restricted to outdoor dining areas, a massive challenge given the region's notoriously hot and humid summer climate. Cafe owners and patrons alike have expressed immense relief that their animals can now relax inside air conditioning dining rooms. Beyond restaurant doors, this policy aligns with Hong Kong's broader societal shift toward inclusivity, which recently expanded to allow domestic animals on select ferry routes, specific rural metro lines, and even inside public hospitals for palliative care visits. To ensure a seamless transition and maintain public hygiene, the FEHD has implemented strict operational guidelines that both establishments and pet owners must follow. Dogs must remain on a leash no longer than 1.5 meters or 5 feet at all times and are strictly prohibited from sitting on a table or eating directly from reusable human dishware. Additionally, restaurants are not allowed to cook fresh food for the animal on site, though they can offer prepackaged pet treats. Certain high-risk dining styles such as hot pot barbecue and teppanyaki caterers remain completely excluded from the scheme due to safety concerns, and government-defined fighting breeds are barred from entry entirely. We're back with Deborah Fellin-Magaldi of Cat's Paw Rescue Group. Rescues are so important in caring for feral, abandoned, and lost cats, but they face so many challenges. So how has the current economic climate affected both your adoption rates and the number of people looking to surrender their cats?
1: Well, adoptions have been a struggle for several years now, actually. Our team holds adoption events. We have an adoption center through one of the local pet stores, which is very nice. But we also have events on weekends that are a lot of work, but our team gets the cats out there. You know, we're always networking on social media to keep plugging along. As far as surrenders, we actually take from public shelters, so we don't take surrendered cats directly, but they do come into the shelter.
0: It's sad that people don't think about the long term. And don't you think people need to revisit that topic?
1: We try to emphasize that on every adoption when we're speaking to a potential adopter. Life changes. Will you be able to include this cat through the various changes you may encounter in your life?
0: And what do most people say? Yes.
1: Of course they say yes. And then something may happen. So yeah, people will say yes on the application. And 2 years later, they had a baby and back the cat comes. Mercifully, it doesn't happen a lot, but it does happen. And it's heartbreaking. It's demoralizing for our foster volunteer team. And it's terribly disruptive for the cat who is suddenly uprooted from the home that they thought they knew.
0: One of the reasons I ask this question is because it really does go to the heart of the capacity dilemma. So sometimes you might have to wait for a while or direct animals in a different direction.
1: Daily. I've already got 3 emails from people saying, yeah, I found a cat or I'm moving or we need to rehome these cats. So it's an everyday thing.
0: It seems like it never stops. I guess for you, your work-life balance must be difficult sometimes.
1: It's challenging. I've had to learn how to come to terms with boundaries, and saying no may mean that an animal remains in a dangerous situation or even loses their life. As I said, we focus on public shelters, and we receive emails all day, every day, listing hundreds of cats and kittens that need to get out of those shelters. And unfortunately, there's just no way to take in those hundreds of cats and kittens that need out every day.
0: What's the biggest misconception that the public has about running a rescue? And how does that impact your daily operations?
1: People think that it's some professional organization that they can just call up to solve their animal problem. And usually organizations like ours are simply a group of people spending their own time, their own money, trying to solve a few problems that were created by a society at large.
0: So if a listener wants to support your rescue but cannot adopt or foster right now, what are the most impactful ways they can help keep your doors open?
1: Our greatest ongoing perpetual need, frankly, is financial. A monetary donation goes a long way. We buy kitten formula, vaccinations, medication. We pay our vets. That is our biggest need. And we are at HelenSandersCatPaws.com.
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1: It is HelenSandersCatPaws.com.
0: HelenSandersCatPaws.com. It was really great having Deborah here bringing some of these issues to light.
1: Thank you so much, Charlotte.
0: Well, just to remind you, I was speaking with Deborah Fellin-Magaldi, the CEO of Cat's Paw Rescue Group, about the difficulties of running a rescue organization while dealing with rising feline supply and veterinary costs, volunteers who suffer from burnout and other additional factors. And I am so glad that she was able to take the time and join us today, because I think when you adopt a cat from a rescue organization, you're tied to that rescue organization. I think it's important for our listening audience to know what shelter management and shelter volunteers are dealing with these days. I love a good human interest story featuring pets and their people. What about you? A second chance pet.
11: Your attention, please.
12: News of the day got you down? No worries. Pet trendologist Charlotte Reed is here with Tell Me Something Good.
13: This is a necessity like air and oxygen.
14: Tell me something good.
0: I have to admit that week after week, when I'm looking for stories for this feature, I cry after reading some of the stories about the dogs and the cats who have undergone some horrible abuse. And sometimes I have a hard time recording them. Sometimes I really can't get through them and have to record them 5 or 6 times. Today's feature is especially hard because I'm going out to Las Vegas in about 2 weeks, and I really want to meet this lovely dog who is now living in a loving and safe home. Here goes the story.
15: A critically injured 3-month-old puppy named Treasure was given a second chance at life after being found abandoned near a dumpster outside the Valley Ranch Animal Hospital in Henderson, Nevada. A client leaving the clinic noticed the pup's eyes through her rearview camera and immediately brought him inside for emergency attention. Upon examination, veterinarians discovered that the severely emaciated puppy had endured horrific abuse, suffering from 2 broken legs, a fractured jaw, fractured ribs, and multiple rocks lodged inside his stomach. The medical team at the Las Vegas Veterinary Specialty Center quickly jumped into action alongside veterinary emergency plus critical care to perform the life-saving surgeries required to repair his broken limbs. The rescue organization Hearts Alive Village Animal Clinic took over his long-term care and launched a fundraising campaign which rapidly drew widespread community support to cover his extensive medical expenses. Thanks to the meticulous work of the veterinary specialist, Treasure beat the odds and made a steady, miraculous turnaround. Following his successful operations, the veterinary staff held a heartwarming send-off as Treasure was released from the hospital into the care of a foster home overseen by a rescue employee. He is currently undergoing physical therapy and rehabilitation before transitioning into a permanent adoptive home that has already been lined up through a previous adopter. While Treasure begins his new life filled with love, the City of Henderson Animal Protective Services continues to review local surveillance footage in an active investigation to identify and prosecute the person responsible for his abandonment. May he find love, warmth, and safety. That makes this story something really good. Well, did you hear the bells? That means it's time to wrap the show. But before we go, we want to give you a preview of next week's show. Next week on the Best in Pet Talk Radio, we're talking about the holistic approach to pet wellness and pet chiropractic care. And of course, we need to thank this week's guests. Thank you, Kelly Ransdale and Deborah Fallon McGaldy. And we can't forget to thank our sponsors. 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
19: A no-go for now. I'm Paul Stevens, Fox News. President Trump says the U.S. forces are ready to go, but he's telling the military to hold off now regarding Iran.
20: For now, the strikes against Iran have been called off. President Trump posted to Truth Social overnight, talking about the request that he received from Iran and other Middle Eastern countries to hold off any attack in that the perimeters of a deal has been agreed to. This would include the immediate, complete, and total opening of the Hormuz Strait and an end to Iran's nuclear threat. Reports do indicate that assurances were made by Iran's foreign minister, one of the country's top negotiators. Before the latest diplomatic breakthrough, Iran attacked additional vessels in the Strait of Hormuz late last week, causing damage to at least one tanker. The Iranians also launched fresh drone attacks at Kuwait.
19: Fox's Trey Yingst in Tel Aviv. Saudi Arabia reportedly asking the president to call off strikes out of concern its energy infrastructure could be targeted by Iran if the U.S. followed through. Iran, for its part, saying it was, quote, neither surprised nor passive, unquote, but it remains alert. Several wire fires chugging through the Pacific Northwest, causing smoke damage to darkened skies in the distance.
21: What we've seen out there across the western United States is dry conditions, breezy conditions, and at times some really hot conditions. Unfortunately, a lot of that's going to continue here as we move through this Sunday. And with that, some of that wildfire smoke has spilled itself down across the Intermountain West, falling down into areas like Texas and the Southern Plains. There could be some more wildfires today as those conditions stay dry across portions of central Montana and then stretching just towards the south, getting into Idaho, but wider across the area, all because of some of the heat we're seeing. Temperatures across the West, in some of these cases, could be record-breaking highs like Grand Junction, Colorado, where temperatures could top off as high as 105 degrees today.
19: And that is Fox Weather's Adam Klotz. Washington State Governor Bob Ferguson declaring a state of emergency. 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
24: That heat's going to be out there for one more day.
25: Temperatures being 30 degrees above average.
22: 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Just click listen, then swipe right and hear the latest news updates on your time. 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
19: Louisiana, now the latest state to open an investigation into Dr. Anthony Fauci after he repeatedly invoked the Fifth Amendment during a heated Senate hearing last week. Louisiana, now the third state to announce an investigation involving Dr. Fauci, joining Florida and Alabama, who made their announcements previously. Investigators providing an update now about the search for Nancy Guthrie, the mom of NBC Today Show co-host Savannah Guthrie, 6 months after she was allegedly kidnapped.
2: The sheriff, Chris Nanos of Pima County, posted a video of the latest update in the case. The sheriff claims that it's still very active, though no arrest or significant developments have come in the case. In the meantime, the Wall Street Journal is examining how this case had trouble from the start, writing county sheriff's deputies at first minimized the importance of dried blood found on Nancy's front porch. They failed to seal off the property with police tape to protect sensitive crime scene evidence. Investigators spent precious hours deciding whether Nancy was kidnapped or lost. A search and rescue plane sat grounded until dusk, awaiting a deputy trained to operate that sophisticated surveillance system.
19: And that's Fox's Chanley Painter. The sheriff's office also releasing two ransom notes believed to have been sent by the kidnapper. Guthrie reported missing from her Tucson home on the 1st of February. Police in Atlanta, meantime, rescuing a two-year-old after tracking down a stolen car. The child's mom said this all happened while she was delivering an Instacart order when a man tried taking her car with her child still inside the back seat. Police tracking down the suspect in less than 15 minutes and finally arresting him. The suspect, ID'd as 21-year-old Salim Martin, has been charged with multiple counts. They include kidnapping and theft. Authorities say it all ends well, though. The child is back with her family and thankfully was not harmed through all of this. I'm Paul Stevens, and this is Fox News.
3: Yesterday, storms have left slightly cooler temperatures, with highs for the day only making it to the low to mid-80s. Cumberland Plateau will be slightly cooler in the upper 70s. We're expecting some scattered showers and thunderstorms throughout the day, otherwise looking partly cloudy. As we head into your next work week, typical summertime pop-up storms will return into the forecast. For the WVLT First Alert Weather Center, I'm meteorologist Megan Desmal.
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28: All right! Welcome to the show, everybody. I'm your host, Kenny Michaels. It is great to be here today. Do we have a lot of information for you? Welcome aboard. All right, the number to get me live right now on air, 888-961-0222. Again, 888-961-0222. That's the number to get me live. The amazing Wendy is on phones this morning. Let's go, baby. You can also go to kennysgoldquiz.com and get the good-looking Kenny Michaels to help you move into gold. I'm going to call this show today, Thank You, China. That's right. Listen, we got to give thanks where thanks is due. We have to say thank you, China. Market Watch says we are about to embark on a huge gold run is brewing. CNBC, 2 days ago, said we are in the early stages of a major gold rush. Trump says we are entering the golden age right now. Scott Bessent, our Treasury Secretary, said two very important things this week. One, he said the U.S. dollar is eroding. Who does he blame? China. Listen carefully. He also said, when 1% of the global savings shifts to gold, you'll see gold at $25,000. Thank you, China. Why do I say thank you, China? Because as of last Friday, there are no more paper transactions involving Chinese banks. Everything's physical gold. and they just opened a gold clearinghouse in Hong Kong. What's happening? Thank you, China. China is directly trying now to push up the price and the value of physical gold and silver. On top of that, last week, Donald Trump met with the Lebanese president. And the Lebanese president sat in the Oval Office. And if you watched it on Fox News, I was blown away. Not by their meeting, but blown away by how in the background and everywhere you looked, there was gold. Everywhere. Everywhere. And a reporter asked him about that in that meeting. Here's what Trump said. He says, and I'll quote it, "I am running out of space for all my gold." Wow. Now he says the oil in Iran belongs to us. He also says the gold in Iran belongs to us. It's gold. It's gold. It's gold. China and the U.S., the two largest economies in the world, are battling it out. Based on what I'm reading, China's a little bit ahead of us as far as the repricing of gold. Look at everything they're doing. At the end of the day, as though I'm a proud American, I don't care which country wins this battle because the big winner is silver and gold. That's it. That's the big winner. Everybody's calling for a gold rush because of what China is doing. Thank you, China. And if you're invested in gold, buy more. If you're not, you better hurry up because your own Treasury Secretary is saying the dollar's eroding. Wow, our dollar's eroding. Yeah, I'm sure it is. Ever buy groceries lately? Woo! All right, the number to get me live here, 888-961-0222, 888-961-0222, or go to kennysgoldquiz.com. Listen, if the dollar is eroding, so is your retirement account. Because as long as your retirement account is connected to paper assets, bonds, stocks, mutual funds, cash, you are eroding. And I want to bring some form of reality to this for a minute because this is going to hit home. Okay? Have you ever noticed when you're invested in the stock market? Have you ever noticed that, let's say on a Monday, stocks are up 200 points. So you're like, yay, I'm up today. And then on Tuesday, stocks are down 50. And then on Wednesday, stocks are down 340. And then on Thursday, they're up 200. And then on Friday, they're, haven't done much. Up and down, back and forth, back and forth, back and forth. And there's no real growth. In order to get growth in stocks, you have to hold it 30 years, 20 years, right? 35 years. Well, that's great if you're 30. But this show that I do is not designed for people that are 30. It's designed for seniors like me. And guess what? As good looking as I am, I probably don't have 30 years. That's why you move to gold. From a tax standpoint, that's why you move to gold. And let me warn you about something. Stocks are not private. Gold is. It's good to keep some finances off of the government's vision, off of the government's grasp. They know enough. They don't need to know any more than they should know. So take your IRA, take your 401k, take your 403b, take your cash in the bank. With everything going on, thank you, China. Let's go, baby. What an exciting time to be invested in gold. Call Golden Crest Metals right now. Here's their number, 888-406-6222. Again, 888-406-6222. Anybody who answers at Golden Crest can help you. However, and they are there right now, by the way. However, be prepared. None of the people at Golden Crest Metals are as good looking as I am. So if you're looking for assistance, if you're looking for to get educated, and you want a stunning, good-looking dude to do it, then you got to go to kennysgoldquiz.com. Okay? I'm the Brad Pitt of precious metals. All right? So go to kennysgoldquiz.com right now. Sexiest guy on air. Okay? And answer a couple questions. It'll come to my email, and you'll get a call from the Brad Pitt of precious metals. Now, here's something I want to mention. You know, thank you, China. Thank you, China. Right? Look what is going on. Everybody's now calling for a gold run, a gold rush. MarketWatch, CNBC, Wells Fargo, Bank of America, JP Morgan Chase, Goldman Sachs. Goldman Sachs just came out 2 days ago and said, what China is doing is going to have an effect on gold and an effect on the U.S. dollar. And not only that, when you read the article, it says gold's going to explode as the dollar will continue to erode. Of course, because Chinese banks are no longer, they've now suspended paper transactions. Everything's gold, physical gold. This is the most exciting time to ever be in gold. If you are someone that has been investing in gold or you've recently decided to listen to the good-looking Kenny Michaels and move your IRA, you should be ultra excited. If you took cash from the bank and you bought gold, you should be ultra excited right now. If you're not, then there's something wrong with you. You need to get excited. Because China, as much as they are our enemy, one thing that President Xi and President Trump agree on is the shiny yellow metal. They may disagree on a lot of things, but when you have the two largest economies in the world, the two largest retailers in the world, headed for gold, the rest of the country, which is all the other economies are smaller, you know darn well they're going to follow suit. So the winner in the battle is gold, and China created the battle. Thank you, China. Thank you. I love you, China, because I have gold and silver. Thank you, China. Thank you, China. Thank you, China. And if you're still thinking somehow, some way, the stock market's going to bail you out, that's like saying somehow, some way, if I put my money on the roulette wheel in Vegas, I'll be able to have enough money for my retirement account. That's what you're saying. And your stocks go up and your stocks go down. And at the end of the week, you didn't make anything. But you're a week older. And then the next week comes, and at the end of the week, you didn't make anything. Huh? You're another week older. Age doesn't stop. And the longer you get suckered into the market, the longer you get suckered into paper, that's where they want you. Do you understand that? Because as long as they can keep an eye on what you have, they know how to tax you. And I'm going to warn all of you something now. And I know we're a little early for this, but I'm going to remind you of this when I'm right. Because there's two things about Kenny Michaels you need to know. I'm good looking and I'm always right. Okay. And by the way, rule number one says Kenny Michaels is always right. Rule number two says if Kenny Michaels is ever wrong, refer back to rule number one. Listen very carefully to me right now. If the Democrats win in 2028 and you're not in gold, they want to tax unrealized gains in your retirement account. An unrealized gain means your stocks go up, you don't take it out, but you're taxed on the increase. That's a bunch of hogwash. Gold is private. Doesn't happen to you when you're in gold because they don't know what you have. That's the beauty of gold. It's private. So, here we go. Go to Golden Crest Metals, 888-406-6222. That's their number. They're there right now. The number that you can call over there, say, I'm listening to the good looking Kenny Michaels. I want to move my retirement account. I want to move my cash into physical gold and silver. They'll do it. Listen to something else I'm going to warn you about. Okay. cash in the bank is a disaster, right? Here's a question. How much, honestly, be honest, how much of you, how much of your mind, how many of you in your mind, how much of your mind actually trusts the federal banking system? You've heard banks going under. You've heard we've had bank runs. You've heard you had banks are over $500 billion in hidden losses. Warren Buffett, the greatest investor of all time, bailed out on his Bank of America stock. He killed it. How much do you trust the federal banking system? If the answer is I don't, well, then you have a problem. Because you're giving your money to people you don't trust. Next question. And I've asked this last week and I'll ask it again. How much do you trust Wall Street? I don't. Well, why do you give your money to people you don't trust? It makes no sense. And whether you're religious or not, I don't care. Whether you believe in God or not, I don't care. Whether you read the Bible or not, I don't care. I know what I believe and I know what I read. But I will share this. How much do you trust God? And I know most of us trust God way more than we trust Wall Street, way more than we trust the federal banking system. So let's put our money to the people we trust, not the people that we don't. If you are a senior, and a senior I'm going to say is 59 and a half and up, be honest. Isn't the stock market driving you nuts? Isn't it driving you crazy? Did you make money? Yes. When you started 40 years ago and you got your job and you took out a 401k, sure, in 40 years you made money. Great. Congrats to you. But now you're 62. There is no more 40 years. But the cost of living has gone up. Here's a question I want you to ask to the man in the mirror or the woman in the mirror. Based on the size of your retirement account today, if you had to quit working today, do you have enough to retire on? Remember, when you pull money out of your retirement account, when you're in paper, and you try to live on that money, you're going to get a lot less because Uncle Sam shares in your withdrawal. Do you understand that? Look at your account today. Do you have enough money to retire on based on your IRA today if you retired today? Now, some of you will say, well, yeah, I'll just have to cut here and cut here and cut here. And I can't go to the movies and I can't get popcorn and I can't go get a haircut. But yeah, I could. That's not living. That's not living. You might as well sell your home, pitch a tent somewhere. When I say, can you live? I'm not talking about, can you buy a Porsche? No. But can you live a good quality of life with where your retirement is today in your 60s? If you're in your 60s or older, tuning into this show right now, and you have $150,000 in your retirement account, I don't care where you live in this country, you can't retire on that. Period. And at some point, reality is going to set in with you. And you're going to be like, you know what? This dude makes a lot of sense. At some point, reality's going to set in. I don't care what state you live in this country. If you have $150,000 in a retirement account, that ain't enough to live on. Think about it. Think about how much groceries run. Think about how much utilities run. Think about how much car insurance run. Think about even if you don't have a house payment, you got to pay house insurance. You got to pay your property taxes. If you have $150,000 in your retirement account and you're 64 years old, you're working until you're dead. Because at some point when you take it out, Uncle Sam gets a huge chunk of it. But what about moving into a private asset? What about moving into physical gold and silver? Now, when you take money out, they still get money, but not nearly as much. Now you keep more. On top of which, we are now entering a gold rush, according to MarketWatch, according to CNBC, according to Wells Fargo. Scott Bessent, our own Treasury Secretary, said the dollar's eroding. Yeah, I'm sure it is. I've been to the grocery store. Trust me, it's eroding. Like bad fruit. Okay? So again, go to kennysgoldquiz.com and I'll help you. Let's get your retirement account making money. And let's get it to a point where not only are you making money, but you keep the money. You know, I talk to people every day and I say, well, how old are you, sir? I'm 68. You're 68. Sir, at 68 years old, it's not how much money you make. It's how much money you keep. At 30, it's how much money you make. Does that make sense to you people? Thank you, China, for what you're doing for gold. And if those of you that are procrastinators are still procrastinating, I am warning all of you now that are not in gold. If you procrastinate, what will happen is gold's going to explode here now because of what China's doing and the battle with the U.S. on repricing. And I'm telling you, you're going to price yourself right out of being able to buy gold. But if you move now and you put that IRA, that 401k into physical metals, you're moving into safety, you're moving into low tax, you're moving into high growth, and you're now in an investment everybody's talking about from a positive standpoint. Everybody, meaning other countries, all the banks, everybody's talking about physical gold. The battle between the U.S. and China, there will be a winner. I promise you this, there will be a winner. And the winner is going to be silver and gold. It doesn't matter which country does it. Doesn't matter. At the end of the day, it's physical gold and silver that's the winner. So go invest in a winner. Quit investing in a loser. All right, the number to get me live here, let's go, 888-961-0222. I'm Kenny Michaels. This is Striking Gold. Welcome to the show. You can call Golden Crest Metals directly. 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They're there right now. Someone will help you, get you on my calendar. Let's go. Let's move you into God's money. Come on, baby. By the way, you can also go to kennysgoldquiz.com. Oh, I forgot to mention, you can follow me on Instagram. If you go to Striking Gold with Kenny Michaels, all one real long word, Striking Gold with Kenny Michaels. Follow me on Instagram. We're getting a lot of people following me. All right, well, we're going to go to the phones. We got people holding. We're going to go to line three. We'll talk to Marilyn in Providence. I believe that's Rhode Island. Marilyn, welcome to the show.
0: Hi, yeah, I've heard off and on your show because I always listen to WPRO all the time. And I'm just curious now about this gold thing, but I only had the money put aside to buy, get some kind of vehicle because I'm to get around because I don't drive. And I do, I've been looking, finding some good buys out there, but now I'm saying maybe I should buy this gold, but I only have like 6,500. Is it worth it for me to try to buy some gold instead and hold on to it for a while and then, sell it when the price goes up?
28: Well, the problem you have is this. So gold is not a short-term investment, okay? And I want to make this clear to you and everybody else. The people that make money in physical gold and silver are typically people that hold it 3 years or longer. So if you're going to do this as a get-rich-quick scheme and then take the profit and run to buy a car, this isn't the right investment, number one. Number two, most companies, including Golden Crest, has a minimum cash transaction of $10,000. So they won't do anything under $10,000. Most gold companies do carry a minimum. If you're trying to use that money to buy a car, then you shouldn't be buying gold. Okay?
0: Okay.
28: Yeah. And it's not that I'm not trying to help. Marilyn, it's not that I'm not trying to help you. I try to help everybody. I love helping people. I got a huge passion for this. But I will also tell you that it's not about just taking people's money. It's about doing the right thing and making the right investment.
0: Right. Now, if I know someone that knows finances pretty well. He's done pretty good in the stock market since, and he's retired now from ironworking. And, you know, I don't know if he listens to any of this or he knows anything about it, but I should mention it to him that, you know, he probably has, you know, enough money like that he could do the term, long-term thing.
28: Yeah, you know? The thing people don't understand, people say, oh, I made money in the stock market. Yeah, great. Now when you go to take that money that you made, you don't come out with nearly very much. Why? Because Uncle Sam gets a huge chunk of it, right? There's all kinds of tax you're going to pay when you pull money out of a stock market, whether it's in an IRA or whether it's not, right? So the idea is when you are retired, and I want to share one other thing. Every single retirement account has a beneficiary to it, right? So we're leaving our money to somebody, right? Now, I'm going to talk about beneficiaries on retirement accounts. We're going to take a quick break. When we come back, I'm going to talk about that. Marilyn, thank you for calling it in. All right, the number to get me live, 888-961-0222. The Amazing Wendy's on phones today. Let's go. I'm Kenny Michaels, the good-looking Brad Pitt of Precious Metals. This is Striking Gold. We'll be right back.

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5: A better life with Dr. Sanjay Gupta.
6: There are lots of things you can measure to get an idea of how healthy you are at any given moment. Temperature, heart rate, blood pressure, just to name a few. But how about how healthy you will be and how long you're likely to live? According to a new study out of the University of Buffalo, two simple strength tests are pretty accurate at predicting longevity in older women. One is hand grip strength, and the other is how quickly people can stand up from a seated position without using their arms. By the way, I remember interviewing former President Jimmy Carter when he was quite old and being really impressed how he just popped out of the chair without using his arms. Not a lot of older people can actually do that. But I think the message here is that maintaining strength as you age is going to help you perform everyday activities, but also help you avoid injury and stay independent. I'm Dr. Sanjay Gupta, helping you live a better life.
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Live, 888-961-0222, or call Golden Crest Metals directly, 888-406-6222. And you can also go to kennysgoldquiz.com. By the way, nobody fails the quiz. I don't want you to think, oh, I'm going to go on this quiz. It's going to ask me 25 million questions. I don't have time. There's two or three questions, folks. That's it. Takes a second. Nobody fails. Everybody wins if you move to gold. All right. So before I get into beneficiaries, there is something I want to say. I called this show today, Thank You, China, right? I'm in gold. Thank you, China. I know what my gold is worth now because of China. Thank you, China, right? We got to give thanks where thanks is due.

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1: Treasury Secretary saying the dollar's eroding. Now there's word out that if 1% of all global savings shifts to gold, and we're almost there, they expect gold could go as high as $25,000 an ounce. So, think it's cheap now? It is. You better hurry up. Otherwise, you're going to price yourself right out. Now, I want to talk about beneficiaries for just a minute because I do get asked this a lot. When you open a retirement account anywhere in this country, you have to put beneficiaries on the account, right? In case something happened to you, right? Some of you I know think you're going to live forever. Good luck to you. However, when your beneficiary inherits your retirement account, you do know that's called an inherited IRA. Now what happens is they have to take the money out every year until it goes down to zero. And guess who also gets a share of that money? You guessed it. Your uncle or their uncle. Okay? Uncle Sam gets a portion of that money. Now, how do you help with that? You move to gold. So you leave a legacy. You do right by your kids, by your grandkids, by your spouse. You do right by them. Look, with everything happening in stocks, older people are now nervous, right? You started a retirement account 30 years ago. You put, you know, money from your paycheck, your employer matched it, blah, blah, blah, blah, blah. And here you are 40 years later and you got 150 grand. Congrats to you. Nowhere in this country can you live on 150 grand. I'm going to say something here. Stocks are washed up. Stocks are washed up like a 41-year-old LeBron James going to the 76ers. Washed up. Washed up, man. Okay? Stocks are washed up. Stocks are great if you're 20 and you're 30. Stocks are great. But for someone 59 and a half or older who's close to retirement, stocks are washed up because we can't get any gain. Goes up one day, goes down one day. Goes up one day, goes down one day. Goes up 200, down 300. Up 50, down 40. Up. Blah, blah, blah, blah, blah, blah. And at the end of the week, you didn't make a dime. But now you're older. You're that much closer to retirement account. I said in the beginning of this show, look at the balance of your retirement account. Can you live a good quality of life with what you have right now? Most of you in this country will say no because cost of living is going up. Trump just hit some countries with more tariffs. That's more tax to us. Okay? Costs are going up. If you have to cut back when you retire, you're in the wrong investment. Period. You should be able to maintain a quality of life at retirement account, a good quality. If you have to give up getting a haircut, you have to give up going to the movies, and you have to give up your gardener, and you have to give up your pool man, well, then guess what? That's not retirement account. That's jail. Because when you dip into that retirement account, you're not alone. Somebody's dipping with you. And it ain't skinny dipping, people. They're taking your money from your account into what's called taxes. You're not the only dipper. But if you move to gold and silver, you're the big dipper because you keep more of the money. So you want to be a big dipper or a little dipper? Either way, you're a dipper. So I'm telling you now, thank you, China, for what you're doing. Thank you. Donald Trump filling the Oval Office with gold. When the reporter asked him when he met with the Lebanese president this week, if you watch it on Fox, it was almost blinding. You almost had to put sunglasses on how much gold was popping through the TV. It was crazy. And a reporter said, President Trump, there's a lot of gold in this room. He said, yes, I'm obsessed. I'm obsessed. Yeah, I don't blame you.

0: He's probably sitting back going, thank you, China. Now Trump says he doesn't have enough room to store all the gold he has. That's the newest thing now. He came out the other day and says, I don't have enough room. I'll bet you he's saying, thank you, President Xi. I bet you he called President Xi and said, hey, Xi, thanks so much, bro. Keep going with the gold. Keep going. And now that the audit of Fort Knox has been done, and we're proud to say everything's accounted for, and we have between $1 and $14 trillion, Trump is going to reprice gold. That's what they're saying. People are saying Trump's going to reprice gold. Article after article after article after article, video after video after video, podcasts, everything's talking about Trump repricing gold. Think about this. If we do have $14 trillion, if we do have $14 trillion truly in physical gold in Fort Knox, and he reprices that gold, our national debt's $42 trillion. That's our national debt. It won't take much to reprice it to get to $42 trillion if you already have $14 trillion. So do you see where we're headed? The big winner in all of this is physical gold and silver, man. That's the winner. The loser is paper. So I'll ask it again. How much do you trust Wall Street? If your answer is I don't, when in doubt, get out. How much do you trust the federal banking system with your cash? I don't. Okay, well then, put it somewhere where you do, and that's gold. At the end of the day, these are the facts you're getting. If you can't be honest with yourself about who you trust with your money and who you don't, then you have other problems besides your investment. If I don't trust my next door neighbor, I'm not giving him $200,000 of my money to hold on to. That would be kind of dumb, would it not? Think about it. If I don't trust Wall Street, they don't get my money. If I don't trust the federal banking system, they get my money, but very little. I don't give the bulk of my money to somebody I don't trust. I don't do that. I recognize we need a federal banking system. I recognize we have to put money in the bank. I recognize I have bills to pay. If I didn't have bills, I'd be a rich man. Okay. The point I'm getting at is we all have bank accounts that we have to fund to pay our bills. I get that. It doesn't mean we have to put everything in there. It doesn't mean we have to tie up our money in large sums with people we don't trust. It means I got to put enough in to pay my bills. Great, here you go. You don't get the rest because I don't trust you. Do I trust what the Bible says? I do. It's God's word. Do I trust God's money? I do, because it's worked for me. And I'm 64, people. I'm a senior like you. Can I say, now that I'm in gold, can I look myself in the mirror and say, if I retire today, do I have enough to live on? Yes, and leave a great inheritance for my children's children. Yes, because I'm in gold. I'm 1,000% sure that my retirement account will be there when I need it because I'm in gold. Are you 100% sure that your retirement account will be there when you need it with everything going on in the world if you left it where it is? If you say yes, you're just making that up. Because I have yet to meet anybody, and I talk to hundreds of people a week, I have yet to meet anybody who's comfortable. Because you're gambling in the stock market. You're in fantasy. You're not in real money. You're in stocks. You ever held a stock in your hand? Some of you have Apple stock. Great. I have tangerine stock. I don't care what fruit you have. Here's what I'm trying to tell you. You can make a fruit salad. I don't care less. What I'm trying to tell you is this. Have you ever held an Apple stock in your hand? Have you ever held an Amazon stock in your hand? But guess what I've held in my hand? Gold. Physical gold. It's a beautiful thing, baby. All right. The number to get me live, 888-961-0222. That's the number to get me live. I'm Kenny Michaels. This is Striking Gold. So, last week I played, I think it was last week, I played a video of Scott Bessent, our Treasury Secretary, giving Jesse Waters a tour of the Treasury Department, and they talked about all kinds of things. And, you know, one of the things Jesse asked was, what about gold and silver, and what about Fort Knox? And if we still have that, I want you to hear this for a minute, okay? I want you to hear this. If we still have it, I want to go ahead and play it.
1: We're getting a little bit shaky. We're getting the yips on this stuff. We're going to open up the doors. I'm going to see if we have gold there. We want to find out. We're going to open the doors. We're going to inspect Fort Knox.
0: Yeah, that's Trump saying we're going to inspect Fort Knox. Now listen to the one with Jesse Waters from Fox News and Treasury Secretary Scott Bessent. Listen to this. Can we play it? Do we have it?
2: No, we don't.
0: Okay. All right. Well, I played it last week. Hopefully you heard it. They're having a problem in the system playing it. But anyway, so you heard Trump say we're going to audit Fort Knox. Scott Bessent says, I'm proud to announce the audit's been done. We have $1 to $14 trillion sitting there. Wow. We're the largest owner of gold in the world. And it's bigger now because of our president. Thank you, China, for creating this battle of repricing gold. Thank you, China. Thank you. If you've invested your retirement account in physical gold and silver, or you took the money out of your bank and did it, you should be on your knees thanking China right now. If you haven't done it yet, what the hell are you waiting for? For you to be priced out of gold? Because it's going to happen. They're saying if 1% of all global savings shifts to gold, you'll see gold at $25,000. Now think about this. If you have $100,000 in your retirement account and gold is $25,000 an ounce, you're only getting 4 ounces of gold. That's all you're getting. You better hurry up. The repricing is happening. The revaluing is happening. We're shifting the physical metals. We're shifting. And I love the fact that if I'm a senior, I can move into gold, stay off the government radar. I love the fact I move into the number one biggest safe haven there is with lower taxes, higher growth. And I get out of high risk, high tax, low growth. And I get into a low risk, low tax, high growth. That's where seniors should be. It's not how much you make. It's how much you keep, right? That's the name of the game. There's not a state in this country today that you could retire in with $150,000 in your IRA. Nowhere. Unless you live in the middle of a in the desert in a tent and you eat chocolate-covered crickets, you are not going to retire on $150,000. Wake up. But you can keep more of your money if you move to gold. Thank you, China, for what you're doing. They're exploding gold. These reports that came out this week, folks, I was blown away. CNBC, gold's in the early stages of a huge bull run. Let's go. Okay? Market Watch, huge gold run brewing due to China's actions. That's what it said. Huge gold rush, huge gold run brewing. Okay. If we found the video of Scott Bessent and Jesse Waters, they found it. I want you guys to hear this for a minute. Listen carefully.
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4: The treasurer has been to Fort Knox, and I am happy to say all gold is present and accounted for. The U.S. has the largest pile of gold in the world, over $1 trillion at current market value.
0: And the person below, Jesse Waters asked him, which is the part of the video we don't have or didn't play, but Jesse Waters said, have you personally been to Fort Knox? He said, no, but my Treasury agent has, meaning the person below him has. Okay, that person came out after the video, and we're closer to $14 trillion. So Trump said, we're getting the yips on this stuff, right? We talked about this a month ago. What are yips? Yips is nervousness. So Trump's saying, we're getting a little nervous. We're going to verify that all the gold's there for Fort Knox. What's he getting nervous about? I can tell you what he's nervous about. The dollar is eroding. But our president, being the great man that he is, our president sees that the value is in gold. Why do you think he's obsessed with it? Why do you think the Oval Office is fully decorated in it? Why do you think he keeps bringing gold in from other countries? What's going on? Now he's battling China to reprice gold. So he's getting nervous. He wanted an audit done. The audit's been done, and we're proud to say every piece of gold is accounted for. Does that not tell you where we're headed? If you are 59 and a half or older, you can't be telling me that you're comfortable with where your money is today if you're trying to retire with the cost of goods where they are and everything happening in the world. This war in Iran ain't ending anytime soon. Iran's not going to just roll over and go, okay, you win. That ain't going to happen. And Trump's already far into this. He ain't backing out now. In the meantime, your gas prices are soaring. Airline costs are soaring because the airplanes need gas. Unless, Musk comes up with an electric airplane. The point I'm getting at is, boy, wouldn't that be something, huh? Woo! Imagine charging that thing in the middle of the air. Anyway, the point is everything's going up. Do you have enough? Here's the question of the day. Do you have enough in your retirement account today that if you had to retire today, you could retire with a high quality of life? No matter how much you have, the answer is no. Because if you're in paper, Uncle Sam's going to get a huge chunk of that when you take it out. You can reduce that number by going to gold. So the answer is, here's the blatant answer, regardless what's in your retirement account. If you're in paper, you're in trouble. If you're in gold and silver, you're in paradise. It's that simple. Gold will explode, silver will deliver. In stocks, Uncle Sam loves you. Okay? The volatility of the stock market today is out of control. And as a 64-year-old man talking to you on the radio right now, if you are near or around my age, you need to say, thank you, China. What you're doing, you're exploding physical metals. The predictions this week for gold and silver have been insane. So call Golden Crest Metals right now, 888-406-6222. 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Follow me on Instagram, Striking Gold with Kenny Michaels. We're getting huge following on Instagram, so please be one of those, okay? The last thing I want to mention is this. Prepare your retirement accounts for what's coming in 2028. Okay? The Democrats win. You're going to find yourself in a situation where they want to tax unrealized gains. Anything in paper, they can see and they know what you have. Anything in physical metal is a different story. So again, be smart. Okay? Don't be scared. Be prepared. When in doubt, get out. It's that simple. When in doubt, get out. If you don't trust Wall Street, get out of it. If you don't trust the banks, get out of it. If you trust God, get into it. There you go, man. Plain and simple. Stocks are washed up. Stocks are the 41-year-old LeBron James going to the Philadelphia 76ers. That's what stocks are. So you want to build your team around a 41-year-old man? Well, fire away. Have at it. 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Ladies and gentlemen, thanks for tuning in to the show. I've never been more hyped in my life. Thank you, China. Thank you, China. Thank you, China. Love what you're doing to gold and silver. Let's go, baby. We will see you next week. God bless.

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8: 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It reinforces the alignment, stability, and coordinated muscle activation that supports how your body moves, whether you're doing strenuous exercise or simply going about your daily life. 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I'm Dr. Sanjay Gupta, helping you live a better life.
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1: Sold. Savings accounts empty. Credit cards maxed within hours.
2: So she filed complaints?
1: Oh, yeah. The credit cards were the easiest one. Right. Those were obvious. But
2: the crypto,
1: still,
2: she didn't get back.
1: No, the crypto's gone. The stocks are probably gone.
2: They're gone, too.
1: But the cash in the accounts will come back. It's just going to take time. But within hours, she went from having money to having zero.
2: That's a SIM swap.
1: It was. Absolutely was.
2: Yeah.
1: And they started calling the guy that, you know, they're trying to figure out who it is, if they can, you know,
2: so
1: track
2: how much
1: him
2: did
1: down.
2: She lose altogether?
1: Hundreds of thousands of dollars.
2: Oh, gosh. So, folks, here's the safety tip, okay? Wherever you get your cell phone from, whatever the wireless carrier, is that you want to make sure that you put a PIN code on that account. So if somebody tries to do a SIM swap, that they need to have that super secret code.
1: Can you believe that? In hours, they know what they're doing.
2: She should be listening to the show.
1: She should.
2: Deborah in Portland, Oregon, welcome. Glad to have you on board with us. What's happening?
3: Well, you know, I'm so excited to talk with you. You are the only thing in my email inbox. I delete everything else until I can get back to read through all your emails.
2: Oh, well, and thank you.
3: You've just educated me so much, and it's been so helpful. I'm a manager of a small city. I wear every hat, and I have found AI a year and a half now, and I came into an office that was a disaster, audits that were years behind. And with the help of that, I've been able to figure out DEQ regulations, you know, and interpret their letters. I've got my audits in order, my budgets. I throw everything in there like a cookbook. Mm-hmm. I tell the story right, you know, put all the ingredients. And it's just been phenomenal, the things I can do. And if I think about it, I try it. I go ahead and try it. My question is how it could it be a possible downfall working in a small city?
2: Right.
3: You know, can it be challenged? You know, that's the other thing. Can somebody come, oh, you know, because I'm telling them not that smart, but I'm smart enough to use this to figure everything out.
2: Well, you know, have you put together, well, let me back up. Okay. So which are you using, like ChatGPT, Claude, Gemini, all of the above?
3: I'm using chat. And I use Otter because I upload my minutes. It's just way that's easier. Mm-hmm. I wish chat had that option. Because they do my minutes, you know, when you sit down to try to do that kind of stuff, you're like, whoa, hours later, did I say that right? Did these guys say that right?
2: Yeah, but no, it's pretty hard to pass up on otter.ai. And if you've never used it, Andrew, it's a transcription service on steroids.
1: Okay.
2: And up to and including would say, like, you know, this is Deborah speaking. This is Kim speaking. This is Andrew speaking.
1: It identifies the voices.
2: Yeah, it's really phenomenal.
3: Yeah, and holds on to them. So next time you upload it, it knows who's talking.
2: The thing that you have to remember is that you're working for the city government, right?
3: Mm-hmm.
2: And some states, I think Oregon is one of them, is that your ChatGPT prompts and outputs can be counted as public records.
3: Right.
2: And so that's just one thing to keep in mind. And of course, you mentioned another big problem with any type of AI is that it just makes crap up.
1: Mm-hmm.
2: They like to call it hallucinations because it doesn't sound as bad.
1: Right.
2: You know,
1: mistake or error. That's negative. Hallucination's kind of silly.
2: And then it's probably training on your data. And if you're using the free version, if you're using the pay version, then you can opt out of having it collect all the data. You just have to make sure that you're following all, like if there's a county or a state AI policy, you have to follow that too.
1: But if she's uploading public records, it's all public. So
2: of course.
1: It wouldn't be an issue that you're uploading anything that's not going to be, shouldn't be out there.
2: Where do you see the problem, Deb?
3: Well, that's it. I don't. That's what's kind of scary. It's like, okay, wait a minute. And I do the paid version, which is great because I can do, I've had it create, you know, projects. I had a paving project, create my Excel spreadsheet, add this, I need this, this, and this in it, right? And I go back because I read everything. That's not right. Oh, yeah, you caught me. You know, it's a really good brown noser. Makes me feel great since I'm the only one in the office.
2: God, you're so smart, Deborah. Oh, my gosh. I can't.

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3: Another pause. I'm Roger Stern, Fox News. The U.S. pausing attacks on Iran again, hoping to reach a peace agreement. Here's Fox's Alex Hogan.
4: Yesterday, the president spoke with the crown prince about the concerns of escalation in the region, and President Trump posted on Truth Social, writing in part, quote, "We have just been asked by Iran and other Middle Eastern countries to hold off any attack in the parameters of a deal that has been agreed to. That would include the immediate, complete, and total reopening of the Hormuz Strait and an end to Iran's nuclear threat." So no deal has been reached yet. Democrats today say that there is no clear plan out of this conflict, calling the back and forth escalatory.
3: We've seen pauses like this before, only to have the fighting resume because there was no agreement. We're waiting to learn more about yesterday's fatal shooting at an In-N-Out Burger in Twin Falls, Idaho. Three people died.
5: Cell phone videos capture dozens of employees running from the building Saturday afternoon and the possible suspect carrying a long rifle. The police chief called it a chaotic scene, but has not yet identified the suspect or a potential motive.
6: The suspected shooter in this incident is deceased. He was nearby on the scene there. We are working to try to ascertain his identity and the motivations behind that.
5: In a statement, In-N-Out President Lindsay Snyder confirmed at least one employee was killed in the shooting. She said, "My heart is broken. We lost one of our beautiful associates tonight. She was taking care of our most important asset, our customers, and her life was taken by a disgusting human who doesn't value the lives of others or his own."
3: Fox's Rebecca Castor. Flight attendants with WestJet, Canada's second largest airline, have gone on strike. The issue is pay. The union represents 4,400 attendants. 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
3: At least 14 are dead in northwest Pakistan, at least five of them police officers, after a suicide bomber struck an anti-military rally. More than two dozen were hurt. Demonstrators gathered near a police station chanting anti-militant slogans and demanding peace. The area was once a stronghold of Islamic militants, since driven out by the Pakistani military. A closely watched Democratic primary in Michigan, which might help determine the tone of the Democratic Party. Here's Fox's Rich Edson in Detroit.
9: Progressive Abdul Al-Sayed has focused his campaign on abolishing ICE, Medicare for all, stricter regulations of data centers, and criticism of Israel and AIPAC spending, to help elect Congresswoman Haley Stevens. El-Sayed calling her the least capable candidate in the country. He also suggested she wants U.S. money in a foreign government. It's an apparent criticism of defensive aid to Israel. She responded that everyone in America understands El-Sayed wants to blame all his problems on Jewish Americans and that she's been supportive of long-term peace between Palestinians and Israelis. She also maintains El-Sayed's rhetoric, positions, and associations will cost Democrats a Senate seat.
3: The Democratic nominee will face off against Republican Representative Mike Rogers. That race could determine which party controls the Senate. Washington Governor Bob Ferguson has declared a state of emergency statewide. Fast-spreading wildfires driven by strong winds have scorched at least 3,500 acres and forced thousands of people to evacuate around Spokane. The National Weather Service issued a Washington's first ever particularly dangerous situation red flag warning. Parts of central and eastern Washington, citing extreme fire weather conditions. The firefighting crews from 14 states and Australia, they all joined the response. Residents are prohibited from burning leaves. And as we said, this is being watched very, very closely. I'm Roger Stern, and this is Fox News.
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10: We're tracking scattered showers and thunderstorms, otherwise looking at partly cloudy skies. High temperatures will be in the low to mid 80s, with folks in the Cumberland Plateau slightly cooler in the upper 70s. As we head into your next work week, we're returning back to some typical summertime pop-up showers and thunderstorms in the afternoons. From the WVLT First Alert Weather Center, I'm meteorologist Megan Desmal.
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0: Good afternoon. Welcome to State Your Case here on News Talk 98.7, the news and talk of East Tennessee. I'm your host, George Korda. And for those who are just listening for the first time, I write a column for the Knoxville News Sentinel and for City View Magazine. I host this show, and I'm a political contributor for WATE-TV, Channel 6, the ABC affiliate here in Knoxville. And I have with me today Jeffrey Marquez. Now, Jeffrey Marquez is from Venezuela. And he came to the United States some years ago to escape the workers' paradise of socialism that Hugo Chavez had instituted in the country. And if I sound cynical, it's because I am. And Mr. Marquez wrote a column a couple of weeks ago for the New Sentinel in which he talked about socialism. And it is as good a encapsulation of the description of what it's like living in a society that descends into this as any I've ever seen. So I asked him to come on. He's right here. But let me preface, before he comes on, let me explain or preface this show with these comments for people who simply don't understand what socialism is. Because every time this subject comes up, I hear people saying, or I read what they've written. I saw a couple of examples of it today where they say, oh, we've got roads. Oh, we've got schools. Oh, we've got parks. We've already got socialism. All we're talking about is expanding it to a broader net. And ladies and gentlemen, those of you who believe that don't know what socialism is. I know you're going to get mad. I know you might have an emotional reaction to this, but you don't know what you're talking about. Socialism, for those of you who march in No King's protest, socialism is letting government become the king. Government becomes in charge of the means of production. It becomes the president and board of directors. It runs everything. And everywhere it has been tried, it has resulted in economic catastrophe for the people who live there. And the final point, please do not confuse Sweden, Norway, and Denmark with socialist countries. That's another thing people always say. Oh, they're democratic socialists and they're doing just fine. They're not. And the people who live there will tell you they're not. The leaders of those countries will tell you they're not. They are capitalist countries with broad safety nets that fewer and fewer of them are able to afford. The only reason they've been able to do it up to now is because the United States taxpayers have picked up the lion's share of their defense. Mm-hmm. So please, let's look, if you don't believe me, look up the definition of socialism. And you'll see what we're talking about. And it's not, we have libraries. It's not that. Jeffrey Marquez, thank you. Please introduce yourself.
1: Thank you for having me here. I'm very grateful with this opportunity. I think this is a mandatory appointment for me. It is my duty be here because I'm worried about how the people is romanticizing socialism in America and especially in Knoxville. It's incredible how the people can compare those nations that you already mentioned with what is facing my country or other countries like Nicaragua. So that's something that catch my attention when I start hitting all these exchanges of opinions about socialism, how good could be the socialism for United States. So I'm here to tell my history, my side of the history as a witness. And let me tell you something. I already saw that movie. I don't know how it ends.
0: The movie, let's put socialism in charge and see what happens.
1: Exactly.
0: Well, I'm going to read a couple of portions of your column. Freedom is not a distraction. It is a precious right that must be protected and defended generation after generation, or it disappears. I know that because I have lived under its opposite. And this is why I cannot stay silent when people in Knoxville dismiss support for Maduro and communism as some small distraction. For my family, it is not a distraction. It is a story of our lives. It is a story of millions. And then you talk about how Hugo Chavez took power in Venezuela under the, we're going to make everything fairer for everybody. We're gonna make everything beautiful.
1: Healthcare,
0: here.
1: Education.
0: And here, this is all I'm going to read from your column here. Socialism did not share Venezuela's wealth. It destroyed it. Price controls emptied shelves, expropriation shut down farms and factories, and billions vanished into officials' pockets while hospitals lacked medicine. In this system, corruption was not an accident, but its core, and the poorest Venezuelans paid for it in hunger because of an ideology that promised paradise and delivered ruin. What was the ruin you saw?
1: Well, I'm Venezuelan, and I watch a wealthy democracy become one of the largest humanitarian disaster in the Western Hemisphere. Millions of people, including me, never imagined that it could happen. Never. More than 7 million of Venezuelans left the country, one of the worst, the world wars, peacetime economic collapse. Repeated reports by international organizations are documenting the collapse of Venezuela, the repression, the arbitrary detention, the disappearance, widespread shortage during the crisis. So Venezuela went through one of the worst crises in the world. It's the second exodus after a serious war. And imagine that 25% of your population flee the country. Imagine the impact that has for a nation.
0: Well, here it'd be 80 to 90 million people if it were equivalent.
1: Imagine that, just putting on numbers, how can feel a family that has to leave their country, their belongs, their family behind, and properties, everything, because they need to survive. So that's my point. I think many of the Americans are not understanding, because they are romanticizing the idea of equality, and equality it's a very dangerous concept in hands of the wrong guy.
0: So you're in Venezuela. What were you doing at the time Chavez came to power?
1: When Chavez came to power, I was in my last year of college and lawyer. I graduated in 2000, and Chavez took the power in 99. I was in my last year when he won. He won the election, and he started a career in homeland security. It was an incredible career, working for a state government, not for the regime, for the national government. I was working for the state government, and I developed my career for 20 years, and I reached the position of the state director of the Homeland Security Department.
0: And then what caused you to decide to, quote a song from the 1960s group The Animals, we got to get out of this place if it's the last thing we ever do? What caused you to say, I got to leave my country, leave my home, hold on, leave everything behind and get out of this place? Answer that question, please, when we come back from this break.
1: Perfect.
0: All right. We're going to take a break, and then we're going to continue our conversation with Jeffrey Marquez, who has one of the people who has escaped the kind of system that Americans more and more say they feel positive about. And typically when they say that, they don't know what socialism is. They just don't know. They have these romanticized visions of everything will be better for everyone. And then it turns into what Jeffrey Marquez and his family had to escape. And what I saw, and then there are people who say, well, if you talk about Russia and Soviet Union, you talk about Eastern Europe back then, that wasn't socialism. That was communism. No, it was socialism. It was the government in charge of the means of production, making the decisions, not private industry, not individual companies, but the government telling. And eventually, it turns into ashes.
1: Mm-hmm.
0: And there are people who will say the problem with socialism in America is it isn't broad enough. It isn't deep enough. We need to give the government more and more and more authority over us.
1: Mm-hmm.
0: And then it'll all be free and fair. Free. People hear that word and they go, oh, yeah, I like that. Free college, free this, free that. I love that idea. Well, if you think those things, healthcare, college, all of those things will be free, at the risk of being offensive, you need a keeper. Because nothing is free.
1: Mm-mm.
0: We'll be back after this on State Your Case.
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7: I don't know about you, but my social media feeds are flooded with lotions and potions and gadgets, all promising to unlock different components of longevity. But if you log off, take a step back from all the hype, you'll find that the actual keys to a longer, healthier life are hiding in plain sight. There are four of them. Number one, nutrition. The Mediterranean diet really is the gold standard. Number two, exercise. You should be getting 150 minutes of moderate intensity exercise or 75 minutes of vigorous intensity exercise every week, plus strength training and stretching. Number three, sleep. Sleep is when your body and your brain repair themselves. You should be getting 7 to 9 hours a night. And finally, number four often gets forgotten, socialization. It's not a bonus. It's a necessity for a healthy life, finding a sense of community, purpose, and belonging. I'm Dr. Sanjay Gupta, helping you live a better life.
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0: partly to mostly cloudy skies into the overnight hours. Your Monday brings us another chance for more scattered showers. I'm meteorologist Belle Oliver in the WVLT First Alert Weather Center.
1: Welcome back. State Your Case. I'm George Korda. This is News Talk 98.7, the news and talk of East Tennessee. My guest is Jeffrey Marquez, who escaped from Venezuela with his family because socialism and its inevitable dictatorship was, well, threatening him with death, actually.
2: Mm-hmm.
1: I think I'd leave, too. 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
1: Taking over the employees and they take over the workers' rights, the people start questioning, hey, this is what we want in our country, a government directed by militaries and by guerrillas implementing a dictatorship. So everything starts with that, you know, with Chavez receiving more power from the Congress. The Congress assigning more power to him. He was this. He banned the Congress to create laws, and he started.
2: So he took that authority on himself.
1: Planting executive order for everything, and he just deleted and the public functions and the legislative function from the Congress, and then he took the power and the control over the Supreme Court, and he picked the judges between among his friends. He took the control over the key institutions like the health department, and he put militaries over there too. So in three years, 98% of the public servants were militaries.
2: All right, and they were had sworn an oath.
1: Yes.
2: And had to obey his orders.
1: Exactly.
2: And then you were there when Maduro came into power, right?
1: Yes, in 2013.
2: And then what happened?
1: Everything started getting worse because the ties of Maduro with the Cuban regime were very strong, more than Chavez. I think Chavez was a puppet of the Cuban regime, but Maduro was an ally of the Cuban regime. So the production, the oil production increased, and the Cubans start getting a huge interest in getting involved in Venezuelan politics because they want to control the oil production. So they partnering with the Russians, the Iranians, the Pakistanis, and they start bringing engineering for those countries to control the oil industry, and Maduro used the oil to get supporters. So I start getting oil for free to Bolivia and all the Caribbean islands, Argentina, Peru, Ecuador. So,
2: but what was happening while the government was becoming more and more Cuban socialized?
1: Oh yeah.
2: What was happening in the stores, in the markets, in the homes? What was the result? What was the impact?
1: The consequences to the military control was that the government started a cycle of expropriation because they want to control the production of the, you know, the base to cover the basic necessity of the people. So they start taking control over the production of food, the agricultural sector. They took control over all the production in Venezuela for every single thing.
2: And
1: the result was lack of products in the supermarkets. The people, Venezuela was living a crisis of lack of food. The desnutrition got rates over 85%. So every 85% of the people was living under desnutrition, lack of food, lack of everything. You know, people spend hours. 8 to 10 hours to get a gallon of milk or just one piece of bread. So the collapse of the economy was enormous. We start paying 10

0: 10 times the price of the thing. So X, 12X costs you in the morning $3, and after 5 p.m. $10, and the next day $20. So the collapse of the economy was crazy. The inflation reached back in those days 2,900%.
1: That's
0: 2,900% of inflation in the country. The people was starving, dying in the streets. The people eating from the trash cans in the, you know, people. I remember I was driving my car in Caracas, in the capital, maybe in 2007, and I saw the people eating from the trash can, kids eating from the trash can because they don't have their families, they don't have money to afford, you know, go to a supermarket and get some food.
1: But they didn't promise that socialism was going to take care of everybody.
0: Oh yeah, that's the idea they are selling you, that they want to take care of you. They want to provide everything that you need, that you don't need to work because they're going to be taking care of you. So working is not necessary because the government is providing you whatever you need to be happy.
1: All right, we'll be back after this break here on State Your Case.
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6: I don't know about you, but my social media feeds are flooded with lotions and potions and gadgets, all promising to unlock different components of longevity. But if you log off, take a step back from all the hype, you'll find that the actual keys to a longer, healthier life are hiding in plain sight. There are four of them. Number one, nutrition. The Mediterranean diet really is the gold standard. Number two, exercise. You should be getting 150 minutes of moderate intensity exercise or 75 minutes of vigorous intensity exercise every week, plus strength training and stretching. Number three, sleep. Sleep is when your body and your brain repair themselves. You should be getting 7 to 9 hours a night. And finally, number four, often gets forgotten, socialization. It's not a bonus, it's a necessity for a healthy life, finding a sense of community, purpose, and belonging. I'm Dr. Sanjay Gupta, helping you live a better life.
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1: Welcome back to State Your Case. I'm George Korda. This is News Talk 98.7, the news and talk of East Tennessee. I'm talking with Jeffrey Marquez, who with his family escaped from Venezuela, and he saw it descend into a socialist hellhole, and he is concerned that there are too many Americans who think, have this romanticized view of socialism because it just hasn't been done right. And he's speaking out about it. 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
1: All right, Jeffrey Marquez. So you're sitting at home, and suddenly you hear that American military forces have gone into Venezuela, snatched the dictator Nicolas Maduro, and brought him back to the U.S. What were your
0: Well,
1: reactions?
0: I remember it was in Louisville, Kentucky, in a competition. My daughter, she ran cross country and track and field. I was in the nationals in Louisville, Kentucky, and I received a call from one of my friends at 1:15 a.m. He told me, "Hey, here in Caracas, something's happening. I hear helicopters everywhere, explosions and shots. So something's happening. I don't know what happened. Maybe a coup." So 30 minutes later, he called me again. Hey, I hear that Maduro was captured by the Navy SEALs. So I feel, you know, it was weird, you know, because we thought that never is going to be possible. Because the people in Venezuela,
1: they were under the thumb.
0: Yeah, you know, it was difficult to assume that like a troop. So I feel relief, you know, more than a celebration. I feel relief because I thought that I was recovering my freedom and my country was recovering the democracy. My country can start the path to be a strong nation, to having a strong democracy, and with the help of the United States, we're going to be great again. So that for me was a relief. And because the capture of Maduro is not about a revenge. You know, we are not seeking for revenge. I think we are over that. So millions of Venezuelans, so, you know, it's about accountability, you know?
1: But do you... Okay, what do you hear about the situation in Venezuela today, post Maduro?
0: Today, I'm going to speak by myself and about. I feel very grateful. I'm very grateful because understand what is happening in Venezuela is not easy. I think the transition to the democracy. It's going to take a long time, have to be in phases. We need to recovery our economy, recovery public system, create a safe atmosphere to call to elections, to prepare to a new administration. I think the United States right now is having the responsibility to create the scenario to start the transition to a real democracy.
1: Do you get any sense that the government in charge in Caracas now wants to do that? Or is there still this, we're in power and socialism can help us stay in power, so we're going to hold on to it?
0: I think they're obeying President Trump orders right now. They are just I don't want to say that they're puppets, but they are employees of the U.S. government. They are just getting everything ready for the transition to their democracy. They need to deliver it to the U.S. government, all the accounts, the numbers, all the information needed to perform the phases that Marco Rubio is telling us. So right now, they know that, they understand that they have to leave the country in few months. What I don't know right now, if they're going to be accountable for the crimes that they commit. I don't want to think that the government, the U.S. government is going to be protecting them, or is going to be allowing them to flee to another country like Russia or Turkey or Spain.
1: All right, so it's complicated.
0: It's very complicated.
1: It's one thing.
0: It's not easy to understand.
1: It's one thing to remove a dictator.
0: Yes.
1: It's another thing to change an entire culture that has grown up over the last 30 years under a socialist dictatorship. Now, we got a few minutes left here. What do you want Americans to know about what it's like to live in a country that goes from capitalism to socialism? The floor is yours.
0: Well, it's easy to romanticize an ideology, you know, when you never experience it, especially when you never experience it, the consequences. Millions of Venezuelans didn't leave the country because they misunderstood socialism. They left because they lived through it. And when someone who has never experienced it, the socialism, it's like telling a survivor that his experience doesn't count. So I'm a survivor of the socialism. And for me, Americans are fortunate, must have grown up with a constitutional democracy, with independent courts, private properties, rights, rule of law. Those institutions make it easy to believe that they will always exist. But Venezuelans believe that they believe the same thing until they didn't. So I want to ask the Americans to protect the democracy, their institutions, the check and balance, their rights, because once you lost all of them, it's very difficult to recover or get back to your past. So my call to action is, you know, I don't ask to American to accept my opinion simply because I'm Venezuelan, and ask them to listen to those who have actually lived under socialism, under the system that we are discussing. So if you are considering an economy or political model, why you're not here, the people that came from those countries? Give us the opportunity to tell you the truth. You know, a few days ago, Buhak was in a meeting with some people in here in Burden, and a Venezuelan stand up. I say, I want to talk to you about what is happening in Venezuela, because you spent a good time in Venezuela. I want to tell my truth. And he was, you know, his mic was cut. He was invited to left the place, so he never had the opportunity to talk with the people about Venezuelan reality. So what you deny to the Venezuelans to say what we experience it? We want to talk with the people. We want to talk with the Nosvillians and the Knox County people. What is happening in Venezuela right now? What happened with us? What forced us to leave the country, to flee the country, to leave behind our history, our legacy? So that's my responsibility with this country.
1: Well, it reminds me again of something I mentioned earlier. that if those things happen here, there is nowhere to go.
0: No.
1: Jeffrey Marquez, thank you for joining me. I appreciate it very much. Now, coming up in the next hour, we'll have the administrator of Knox County Election Commission here, and we'll talk about the upcoming election. This is News Talk 98.7. I'm George Korda.
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15: Hi, Ding the Mass Shooter. I'm Roger Stern, Fox News. Police released the name of the suspected mass shooter who opened fire to Twin Falls, Idaho In-N-Out Burger, killing two people.
16: At least three died and seven people were injured in the incident. Here's what police said about the shooter.
17: At this time, we can confirm that the suspect, 24-year-old Chad Williams, is deceased from a self-inflicted gunshot wound. Investigators are in review. Yesterday at 2:29 p.m., multiple 911 calls were received by the Twin Falls City Communications Center. Dispatchers could hear screaming and reports of gunshots in the background.
16: Meanwhile, the president of In-N-Out is reacting to the shooting. In a post on Facebook, Lindsay Snyder writes, "My heart is broken, my chest is heavy, my eyes burn from the tears I've shed." Snyder says an employee and customers were among the three who died.
15: Fox's Max Gordon, the motive is still unclear. Seven people were injured. Authorities say about 5,000 homes have been evacuated and about 600 homes, businesses, and other buildings have been destroyed by wildfires that remain uncontained today in eastern Washington state. Fox's Sarah Allegri in Spokane.
18: The Old Trail Fire, which is the damage here, 3,461 acres burned against 0% containment. For the Autumn Lane Fire, just around 3,000 acres. That is another fire that is burning just to the northwest of us. That's at 0% containment. And to the east of this area, there's the Fairview Fire, 914 acres burn, containment 0%. We know 900 resources have been deployed throughout the area to mend these flames.
15: No deaths have yet been reported from the fires. Officials say at least one of the fires was sparked by lightning. Washington is under a state of emergency. 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
15: President Trump announcing that the U.S. is not carrying out any new strikes in Iran and is relying on diplomatic efforts instead. Here's Fox's Alex Hogan.
18: President Trump spoke to the Saudi crown prince, who had shared his concerns over his plans for new strikes against Iran. And the escalation also prompted the U.S. embassy in Israel to warn Americans in the region to reconsider travel to the area or to consider traveling home. Republicans today argue that Iran does not have the military capacity it did back when the conflict started. Democrats today argue Americans are more focused on the economic burden that they're feeling here at home. We heard President Trump say that he was losing faith in negotiations, although he posted on Truth Social telling people to get to work and to get it done.
15: Iran's foreign minister has said that negotiations for the Strait of Hormuz are in their final stages, claims it will not go back to how it was before the war began on February 28th. A closely watched Democratic primary in Michigan, which might help determine the tone of the Democratic Party, is Fox's Rich Edson.
31: Progressive Abdul Al-Sayed has focused his campaign on abolishing ICE, Medicare for all, stricter regulations of data centers, and criticism of Israel and AIPAC spending to help elect Congresswoman Haley Stevens. Al-Sayed calling her the least capable candidate in the country. He also suggested she wants U.S. money in a foreign government. It's an apparent criticism of defensive aid to Israel. She responded that everyone in America understands Al-Sayed wants to blame all his problems on Jewish Americans and that she's been supportive of long-term peace between Palestinians and Israelis. She also maintains Al-Sayed's rhetoric, positions, and associations will cost Democrats a Senate seat.
15: The race could determine which party controls the Senate. I'm Roger Stern, and this is Fox News.
18: Keeping a partly to mostly cloudy sky as we head into the overnight hours with temperatures into the low 70s. We're back to more of that summertime pattern of a few daily afternoon showers and storms as we head into your Monday. Also going to be pretty hot and humid, temperatures into the middle 80s. I'm meteorologist Belle Oliver in the WVLT First Alert Weather Center.
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0: right, welcome back to State Your Case for our second hour. I'm George Korda. This is News Talk 98.7, the news and talk of East Tennessee. And had a bunch of people messaging and social media posting and about last hour's guest, Jeffrey Marquez. So you can, within the next day or so, I guess, would that be right, Wayne? Listen to it, if you like, on a podcast. We now have a State Your Case podcast. It's on the website of News Talk 98, which is newstalk987.com. And you can find it there, and you can listen to Jeffrey Marquez and my next guest, Chris Davis, the erstwhile Knox County Administrator of Elections, with an election bearing down on us. Hi, Chris. Thanks for coming in.
1: Glad to be here. Thank you.
0: Now, before we started here, you were talking, I asked, well, how are things going? And you indicated that this is a really active election in early voting that actually is more active than elections in the past. It is surprisingly busy. Go ahead, explain what all that means.
1: Yeah, absolutely. I think what is really interesting to me, I've ad nauseum, I've been comparing this election to 2018, because that's the last one we really had really what I call robust turnout for an August election. And George, I'm sure you and many of your listeners will remember that back in 2018, we had no incumbent governor. I think it was Diane Black and Randy Boyd and Bill Lee going for the nomination. You had no incumbent senator, which ultimately I think Marsha Blackburn won. You had no U.S. House member because Jimmy Duncan had retired and Tim Burchett was running maybe against Jimmy Matlock. I don't remember who it was back then. You can remember. And then, of course, no incumbent mayor. You had all four of those, no incumbency. And despite that, this time, you know, you have a no incumbent governor and no incumbent mayor, but you do have an incumbent senator, you do have an incumbent House member, and we're still beating what we did 8 years ago by almost 21% just through early voting. And to me, that's really astounding. I don't know if that speaks to an increased level of interest. Is it speak to more people have moved here? Does it speak to a combination thereof? You know, obviously, I've been doing this 14 years. I've never seen so many yard signs. I've never seen social media this ugly and prolific in terms of, you know, candidate and candidate advocacy or disparagement. But whatever it is up significantly. And frankly, I'm happy to see that because, you know, I always talk, George, about what I don't like are these one vote elections and these two vote elections. We had an election back in May that was decided by 11 votes. It was a district race. And even in that race, there were about 23,000 people in that district that could have voted. They chose not to. And then of the people who even got the ballot where someone lost by 11 votes, over 140 of those ballots, they didn't do anything in that race. That to me is discouraging. So I'm asking everybody, please get out and vote, because obviously people have listened to me so far. I hope it continues through Election Day.
0: That the idea that people just sit it out always fascinates me. And I've used this example a number of times to folks and say, you know, you go to a fast food place or any restaurant and order a hamburger and you say, no pickle. I personally don't like pickle, so I always pick on pickles.
1: I'm with you.
0: And so you give your order, they bring the hamburger, and you look, as you always do, you lift the bun and you go, oh, a pickle. Not only a pickle, but several pickles. So you put it down and say, excuse me, I would like a hamburger without pickle or something else. Because pickles, unfortunately, they will taint the hamburger itself with pickle juice.
1: Absolutely.
0: And you can't eat those things. So you've paid for it. You want what you paid for. You won't eat the pickles because they brought them to me and I don't really care. But people will hand over their sales taxes. They'll hand over their property taxes. They'll hand over all their taxes and then go, well, I'm not going to vote in this thing. I don't care enough. I can't keep up with all of that stuff. Besides, they're all crooks anyway, and I'm not going to. So you're basically, based on your attitude, you're going to turn all your money over to Crux. And they're not. But you know what I mean. You've heard people say that.
1: I have, and I'll give you one analogy that I think about quite often is when people ask me, why do people who have an older generation vote? And one of the things that jumps out at me is quite often the people in the demographic that vote, they own their home, or they're close to owning their home. They're, you know, they've been in a home for a few years. And, you know, as you well know, if you have a mortgage and you're paying on that mortgage, you get your sales tax, property tax bill every year. You may never see it, not even think about it. But if you own your home and you get that property tax bill every year, it sticks out to you. You have to pay. It doesn't go into escrow where you somebody else, you'd worry about it when you make your monthly payment. You see that money coming out every month. And I'm not editorializing. I'm just stating, I hear this so often from people. When they see that bill and it slaps them in the face, metaphorically speaking, that makes them more likely to vote. And I think that's at least one reason why you do see an older generation more likely to vote than you do younger folks.
0: Well, the more skin you have in the game, the more it matters to you. Absolutely. How much skin they're taking off of you.
1: Absolutely.
0: And what are, can you tell which races are getting the most interest?
1: No.
0: Or is it just a mass of voting?
1: Other than just anecdotally, no. But I mean, we in our office, we get calls about the governor. We get calls about the mayor. Those seem to be the most two common ones. Interestingly to me, and I think this just speaks maybe to the power of broadcast television, I think there have been a lot of, and I can speak to this election because it's not on the Knox County ballot, but I think there's a congressional race between Johnny Garrett and Van Hillary, I believe. We've gotten a lot of calls in our office about that because they run on local TV stations, and I think that's one that is the third, you may know better than I do, third, fourth, fifth congressional district, whatever that is, and doesn't pertain anything to Knox County, but yet we get those calls. We've gotten a lot of those calls. We don't get many about local district races, school board races, county commission races, with the exception of when someone wants to complain that so-and-so's sign is in the right of way or something like that. So,
0: all right, we're going to take our first break. This is before Wayne has to jump up and bang on the window to tell me to take the break. See, look, I'm learning. I've only been here since 1997. Give me time to figure this out. And when we come back, we'll continue our conversation with Chris Davis, the administrator of the Knox County Election Commission, and we'll talk about some other election-related things. We'll be back after this on State Your Case.
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7: There are lots of things you can measure to get an idea of how healthy you are at any given moment. Temperature, heart rate, blood pressure, just to name a few. But how about how healthy you will be and how long you're likely to live? According to a new study out of the University at Buffalo, two simple strength tests are pretty accurate at predicting longevity in older women. One is hand grip strength, and the other is how quickly people can stand up from a seated position without using their arms. By the way, I remember interviewing former President Jimmy Carter when he was quite old and being really impressed how he just popped out of the chair without using his arms. Not a lot of older people can actually do that. But I think the message here is that maintaining strength as you age is going to help you perform everyday activities, but also help you avoid injury and stay independent. I'm Dr. Sanjay Gupta, helping you live a better life.
8: 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How'd we do with early voting? We'll talk to Chris Davis and Senator Marsha Blackburn. The top news of the day as well. 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
0: Welcome back. State your case. I'm George Korda. This is News Talk 98.7, the news and talk of East Tennessee. Chris Davis, the administrator of the Knox County Election Commission. Now, that's not the easiest thing to do, to say that. Administrator of the Knox County Election Commission. Because you can trip up, if you're not a really good at this, you can trip up over the word administrator.
1: Absolutely.
0: If you try to say it too fast.
1: You can trip up in the daily trappings of the job as well.
0: Now, ladies and gentlemen, Matlock Tire Service. 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
9: This has been a paid announcement.
0: All right. Now, Chris, just as I was going to get myself a drink of water, I said when we come back, we're going to talk about a couple of things. Do you happen to remember what I told you?
1: You wanted to talk about the mechanisms of the election. And I believe you mentioned paper ballots versus electronic voting.
0: Well, there we go. Exactly. I just was testing you.
1: No, I'm sure you were.
0: I certainly hadn't forgotten.
1: Did I pass?
0: You passed. Okay. You did very well. Right. Now, whatever it was I asked you to do first, go ahead and do it.
1: Absolutely. We're not mailing this one in, are we? No. No, I do want to. Let me first say this, and I say this every election, but I'm the longer I do this job, the uglier that I see people sometimes act towards our election officials. I've just got to say thank you to all those officials. And I'm not just talking in Knox County. I know in other counties in East Tennessee that are listening to this, you have election officials, and they get out here and they do this job to make sure that you have the right to vote and that you get to cast your ballot. And although they will get the occasional thank you in the polling place, thank you for volunteering, thank you for, you know, working for the election commission, I want to personally give them a huge thank you to the Knox County staff and to everybody who does this, because it is an incredibly difficult job. And I think sometimes people just think, oh, you just sit there and trade pieces of paper. Yes, that's part of it. But there, we expect our election officials, particularly those who run a polling place, whether that's an early voting location like a Downtown West or an election day location like a Dean Hill or a Rocky Hill or a Halls High School or wherever it is in Knox County or anywhere, we expect them to know a lot. We have a ton of training that they have to utilize 3 to 5 days every 2 years. And to me, I don't think we give election officials enough credit for what they do. So I just want to say thank you. But with that said, and to start touching on your question here, I will tell you that this election is on a Thursday. That's state law for decades and decades, and I have a feeling it has something to do with our agrarian past and voting on Thursday so you can get home and do the crops on the weekend or something. But this August election, every even-numbered year, is always on the first Thursday in August. It will be in Knox County, and I think most counties in the Eastern Time Zone will go from 8 a.m. until 8 p.m., but if you don't live in Knox County, I advise you check your own county's website, see what their hours are. Every election day, I get a call from somebody who's angry at 7 o'clock in the morning that they're standing outside a polling place, and I'm like, why are you there at 7 a.m.? And they said, well, because I Googled it, and it said it's open at 7 o'clock, and I said, you Googled something from Nashville, because in Knox County, listen to my words, we are always open at 8 a.m., until 8 p.m. And if you're in line by 8 p.m., you get to vote, even if the line goes another half hour or 45 minutes. I'll give you a quick example, George. We had early voting concluded yesterday. We ended at 3 o'clock, but we had people voting at about 3:45, 3:50 at both Farragut and Downtown West and in North Knoxville because the line was so long. But we let them vote because they got in line. To the people who don't vote very often, maybe you haven't voted in a few years, what you need when you come to the polls is a photo ID issued either by the state of Tennessee, such as a driver's license, handgun carry permit, photo identification only. It can be a passport issued by the federal government. And even if these are expired, that's okay. And we're not looking at the address. We're looking at the picture because photo ID has been the law in Tennessee since 2012. And while I know sometimes it's a very popular political football, I will tell you, and I think my fellow administrators throughout the state will tell you from a practical perspective, 99.9% of voters have an acceptable form of photo ID. We have, just to give you one example, we have voted over 54,000 people thus far in early voting and absentee voting. Not one person has shown up without a photo ID that's acceptable for voting, that's allowed under the law.
0: Now, how many have showed up again?
1: About 54,000 early voting, we've had about 2,000 absentee ballots. But out of that in Knox County, over 54,000, not one photo ID issue that I'm aware of.
0: Well, if history is a guide, that would mean roughly 100,000 plus?
1: I'm thinking probably 85 to 90, probably. Something
0: out of
1: like
0: how many
1: that.
0: Registered voters?
1: Out of 268,000 and change, something like that. So you're talking roughly 40%, something like that.
0: Which is that, percentage-wise, is that high, low?
1: For an August election, that's very good. Very good. For a gubernatorial election we have here coming up in 3 months, if we get anything less than like 120,000, I'll be very disappointed. But generally speaking, you know, like I said, we had 81,000 8 years ago. I expect to exceed that. And that's with a couple more incumbents on the ballot. So that's really a good thing to me.
0: Well, I can see where there would be more awareness of the upcoming election, given that I was watching TV earlier today and I almost didn't see an ad about the gubernatorial race.
1: Right.
0: I guess I need to be careful about. No, I mean,
1: I watched both Sunday shows, and that's the. I think that was the only ads I saw.
0: Now I'm going to editorialize. Chris Davis is playing no role whatsoever.
1: I'm Switzerland.
0: Ist Schweiz. He is Switzerland in Swiss and German. In what I'm about to say. So don't connect him to this. But, and I'm not taking a position on either candidate because this is an independent political action committee. So the easiest thing for me to do is just read what I wrote. I wrote something on social media about ads directed at United States Representative John Rose, who is running against Marsha Blackburn. And these ads are paid for by, it's called the, I think, Freedom, oh heck, I forget. I'll look it up so I make sure I get it right. But here's what I put on my social media page. Everyone's intelligence is insulted by commercials being run against U.S. Rep. John Rose in Tennessee's gubernatorial election. The commercials with the hyper-dramatic voice and visuals claiming he's, among other things, a virtual Chinese agent and Black Lives Matter supporter are astoundingly stupid. However, such complete idiocy doesn't mean some people won't believe them. And I think Freedom Fund or something like that. What is PAC running ads against John Rose? It is the Tennessee Freedom Fund. And, you know, I'm not making a comment about Blackburn's ads or Rose's ads. I'm just saying this is an independent PAC that is running stuff that I'm just astounded that somebody would put all that together. And we're going to put this out in front of people and try to characterize him that way. And I don't know if it's helping Blackburn or hurting her. I really don't. Now, time back in. I am now going to discuss with Chris Davis things that have nothing to do with what I just said. And my second question was,
1: paper ballot.
0: We used to go in and
1: turn the wheel
0: mm-hmm. and vote, and then they'd put it into a vote getter, mm-hmm. and it would say confirmed, mm-hmm. and you'd leave. But right. Now we're coloring in little black boxes on a paper ballot. What was the genesis of that transition?
1: I'm going to give you the medium version as opposed to the shorter, the long version. So I'll try and make this relatively brief. So back, and this is one person's observation. I'm not editorializing, to be clear, but after the 2016 presidential election, which no matter what your thoughts are, the presidential election in Knox County, the candidate Trump got the most votes. We started receiving, my office, in late 2016, all of 2017, all of 2018, we started receiving tons and tons of calls and feedback that we want paper ballots, that the presidential candidate for the Democratic Party did not lose, that it was stolen, et cetera, et cetera. So we got those calls, and we and the Election Commission, this was back when Cliff Rogers was the administrator and I was the assistant, we started at least looking at, because, and they were all based on, oh, we don't trust the machines. We don't trust the machines. So we started looking at paper-based voting systems as far back as 2017, where we went through the 2019, and in the very beginning of 2020, right before COVID hit, we purchased a paper-based voting system, which we vote on now. You went and, you know, if you go and vote and you fill in the squares, that's what we did. And, you know, everything worked well in the last time we did the wheel, you may remember this, George, was March of 2020, presidential primary. And then in August, we used paper. In November of 2020, we used paper. And even though Donald Trump won Knox County big, as he did in 2016, he lost the presidential election. And we started getting calls from the other side, people that the Republicans on the right, whatever you want to call it, not editorializing, just stating fact, claiming that, you know, we don't trust the system. We don't trust the system. So to me, we've been doing this on paper back now for 6 years. And before that, we hadn't done it, gosh, George, at least 40 years, probably something like that. To me, the system doesn't matter as much as people need a reason when their candidate doesn't win. And I'm just stating a fact. I'm not editorializing on one candidate or the other or any candidate. To me, I like paper because you can audit it. If somebody wants to sue me and say, hey, I don't think candidate X lost the election, pull out every ballot and let's look at them and hand count them. If a judge tells me to do that, I'll absolutely do that. And I'll be glad to do that. It gives me that level. Now, I will say this, just from being the type of person that I am, thinking about fiscal responsibility, paper costs money, ink costs money, printers cost money. There was absolutely nothing wrong with the system that we used, other than it was getting a little old. Those machines were about 15 years old at the time. It was time to get new machines in 2020. But with that said, those elections were secure as well. So for me, whatever, and just a little one more thing I'll say about this real quick. In 2024, January of 2024, it was mandated by the legislature in 2023 that all 95 Tennessee counties would have a paper ballot or paper trail in their elections. And so we were ahead of the curve by about 4 years here in Knox County. And now all 95 counties have something similar.
0: All right. We're at the bottom of the hour. We got to take our bottom of the hour break. I'm George Korda. That's Chris Davis. This is News Talk 98.7. We'll be right back.
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7: Staying active every day will go a long way towards helping you live a happy, healthy, and pain-free life. 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It reinforces the alignment, stability, and coordinated muscle activation that supports how your body moves, whether you're doing strenuous exercise or simply going about your daily life. 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Even though you walk every day, Dana does say you can make small adjustments to immediately improve your walking mechanics. 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I'm Dr. Sanjay Gupta, helping you live a better life.
9: Partly to mostly cloudy skies into the overnight hours. Your Monday brings us another chance for more scattered showers. I'm meteorologist Belle Oliver in the WVLT First Alert Weather Center.
0: All right, we're back on State Your Case. I'm George Korda. This is News Talk 98.7, the news and talk of East Tennessee. My guest is Chris Davis, the administrator of the Knox County Election Commission. We got an election coming up. Chris says it's going to be comparatively a big one because of the offices, because of the stuff in the public domain out there. And you said something about people not particularly being kind, perhaps, to what do they get mad about when they're at a polling place?
1: Well, let me be clear. 99%+ of our voters are cool. They're chill. They just want to get in and get out and vote. We try to make it as Chick-fil-A like as possible, get them through the doors. Very proud of the fact that, like in a downtown West, for instance, where I know if you're listening to this show and you early voted, there's a good chance you voted at downtown West. Even if you're 50th or 60th in line, we're getting you through in 15 minutes because we're doing about 3 voters a minute. So I think most of our voters appreciate that. We try to make it a pleasant experience. But I had 2 instances in this particular early voting period where we had to call the police and have someone removed. I had an incident back in the May election. It was early voting up in halls where a guy told one of my workers that she's lucky he didn't bring his gun into the polling place. And so we chased him out. We couldn't get his name, or I'd have turned him over to the DA and called the cops. It's one of those things, George, and it's with any large event. And I liken it sometimes to, you go to a football game. at Neyland Stadium. There's 100,000 people. I'm estimating 85 to 90,000 people in this election. So, you know, relatively close to filling up Neyland for this election. I've got a couple of guys actually who work for me, but they're also ushers at UT football games. And they are, they will tell you these stories about all the people that they deal with. But, you know, you and I, or someone else goes out there, 99% of people go to a football game, and maybe we're in line a little bit too long. Maybe we had a problem parking. Maybe the beer line or the bathroom line was a little too long. But generally we go, we watch the game, we get done. Voting's the same way. Most people, they go, they get in line, they vote, they're done. But every so often you get those folks. And sometimes it's just a lack of understanding. We got it. We had one guy that we didn't have to call the police on him, but he was extremely belligerent. He didn't understand what a primary was. We had to have a discussion with him. He was screaming and yelling and dropping the F-bomb at New Harvest Park over here just 3 days ago. He didn't understand what a primary was. And that's okay if you don't understand, but the ugliness is what my workers are out here, and they're not making a lot of money. They're out here to help people. They're doing a great job. And I get that voters get frustrated sometimes because maybe they don't understand all the ins and outs of an election and sometimes don't even understand basic civics. But our job is to get people through. And what we tell them when they come in and they look at that ballot, and I'll tell you, George, this ballot's very intimidating because it's 24 to 27 races, depending on where you live. It's a long ballot.
10: Well, particularly with the judges.
1: Absolutely. The judges and the town of Farragut and the county general and the state executive committee people and all of this. And quite often people just, they don't do their homework, so they don't understand. We have to say to the

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1: It is an extension of social media, which allows people absolutely. To get angry and fume and scream about things they might not have any idea of, but they're sure it goes along with something that I came up with a long time ago. The farther away a person finds himself from actual knowledge, experience, or responsibility, the more certain he can be of his opinions.
2: Nail on the head. Absolutely.
1: And so you're gonna have, you had 51,000 people go through early voting. Now there's going to be election day. What do you anticipate in terms of lines?
2: I think there will be lines. I'm looking at the weather. It was this morning, it was about 40% chance of thunderstorms. So we'll see. I will tell you, there was at least one day where thunderstorms really kind of depressed turnout. I thought we were headed toward 4,000, and then afternoon storms came, and we ended up at 3,100. And that's just a small sample size, but I'm thinking we'll probably have about 35 to 40,000 people on an election day, which that's not presidential size, but for a non-presidential election, that's a very good election day. I do think there will be lines. As I've told voters before, if you're in line at 8 p.m., you get to vote. If you get in line at 8:01, you're too late. And then people want to call me and yell at me, and that's fine, but I'm going to ask them. First thing I'm going to ask them, George, you had 14 days of early voting. You had 12 hours on election day. Why did it take you so long? Because this is literally your tax dollars, my tax dollars, and everybody listening, if you pay some type of tax, they pay for early voting. They pay for election day. Take advantage of it.
1: Well, if you were to arbitrarily allow people to get in line after the polls close by law, then you'd
2: be there all night.
1: Couldn't you be accused of interfering with
2: Absolutely.
1: The election?
2: Absolutely. Absolutely, you could. So we have to cut it off at some point. And the other one I will say too, and I'll guarantee you I can set my clock by it right now. I'll get a couple calls on election morning. I'll get a call from somebody at 7:55 who is angry that he or she has to stand in line because they've got to get to work. And the polls, we won't open those doors till 8:00. And I get that. But once again, if you have to be at work at 8:00, you may want to consider early voting because we have Saturdays. We have nights till 7:00. We make it as convenient as place with 11 locations across Knox County. It can't get much more convenient.
1: I'm old enough to remember when you could only vote on election day.
2: Me too.
1: Yep. And I don't remember a lot of people complaining. Look, when early voting came into effect, that's when I was, instead of a political contributor, I was the political analyst for Channel 6. And I was on the show one day on TV, and they asked me, what do you think about early voting? What effect it'll have? I said, I don't think it'll have that much. I think people who already plan to vote will vote earlier than they otherwise would have been required to vote. And I would contend that observation has been generally correct.
2: I generally would agree with you on that. Absolutely. I can remember my first election. I'll go back to 1988. I stood in line in tiny Russell County, Virginia, population 31,000. 10,000 people voted in that county that day. No early voting. I stood in line 2 hours and 30 minutes, missed a basketball game to vote for George H.W. Bush over, I believe it was Michael Dukakis back then. I won't swear to that. But I remember standing 2.5 hours, and it didn't faze anybody. But I think where we are, George, now, and I think it's the Chick-fil-A occasion of America, if you're not in and out of somewhere in 5 or 10 minutes, it's very frustrating to people. And so I get that. But to me, election day is a choice. And I want people to come out on election day, but understand in some of these larger precincts, you may be in line for a little bit of time because we do tell our workers, you take your time, you help every voter and treat them like they're the only person who's in front of you. You treat them with courtesy and respect and make sure that we're getting them serviced and then getting them through the line. Sometimes that takes a little bit of time. And I get that people are going to be frustrated, but I do want to thank those people. I get people all the time. They live next door to the polling place. They live across the street from the polling place. Cool. That's awesome. And I applaud them. But you know, if time is a factor for you, you may want to consider early voting.
1: How many people are working at the polls on election day?
2: In Knox County, we're going to have right around, for this election, right around 700, give or take, at 83 locations.

0: something like that. A presidential election will probably get up well over 800, maybe 850, something like that. But then turn around for a small city election like we have next year, maybe 250 at 40 locations. So it varies by election, but it's a lot of people. And literally, and I know this sounds like cliche, but it literally is people from every corner of this county, every political belief, every age. I think there's the stereotype, everybody's got to be 80 years old. We've got plenty of 20 and 30 and 40 year olds at workforce. And I do want to say that real quick, because I started working the polls 2012. I was 42 years old, had a full-time job. I took 3 days a year off so I could work the polls because I enjoyed it. I enjoyed the process. And now it's kind of propelled me into the career that I'm in 14 years later. I encourage you, if you're out there, if you're in your 20s, your 30s, your 40s, and you think maybe this is something, whether it's to build your resume, make a little bit of money, maybe look at, you know, getting, you just like the civics, you like the government of it, you like the process, I encourage you to give us a call because we would certainly be glad to put you to work.
1: All right. And I would certainly be glad, I will certainly be glad to continue this conversation after this break. This is not a, this is a capitalist country, by gosh.
0: Got big wheels.
1: And I'm glad of it. And we'll be back after this on State Your Case.
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0: All right, we're back on State Your Case. I'm George Korda. This is News Talk 98.7, the news and talk of East Tennessee. Chris Davis, the Knox County Election Commission coordinator, is my guest. 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
0: All right, so Chris, in the run-up to election on Thursday, what should people expect? Let's say somebody's out there and going, okay, I didn't vote early, and I haven't voted often, or I've never voted before. What should they expect when they get to a polling place?
2: Well, first thing they need to do is know where they're going. And I don't say that flippantly. The election law in Tennessee is that, you know, if you go early vote, you can go to any location in your county. But election day, you have to vote at the assigned precinct based on your residence. And I've long maintained, George, I've seen this throughout the years, the number one form of voter fraud is when someone lies about his or her address. Maybe they haven't changed it. Maybe it's more convenient for them to go here as opposed to there. But you have one polling place to go to. So number one, check where you vote. A litany of online resources that can tell you if you have a question about it and I'm not sure where to go on election day, call the election commission. We'll look your address up, look you up, and we'll tell you which location you have to, because we have 83 and you have to get to the right one. So that's number one. Number two, when you go, and let me say this, we are in, out of our 83 polling locations, I think 52 or 53 are in Knox County schools. And while there is no school on August the 6th, Thursday, there are some in-services at some schools, meaning parking may be an issue. So you may, if you voted a school, you may want to consider going mid-afternoon or later so you don't have to fight all the teachers for the parking. But once you do that, once you get there, you take your photo ID issued either by the state of Tennessee or the federal government, and that's all you need. You go in. We're going to have you fill out a piece of paper called an application for ballot. It's essentially just an affidavit that gives your name, your address, your date of birth. You sign it. You pick the primary that you want to vote in. You present it to someone. He or she looks you up in a book and finds your name, confirms that this is you and all this information is correct. You sign it. Then you take that piece of paper over to a table where you trade that piece of paper for your ballot. You take your ballot. It's going to be a one-side piece of paper, front and back, 8.5 by 14. And depending on where you live in Knox County, you're going to have between 24 and 27 races on this ballot. It's very long. So it's going to take you 5-6 minutes to fill that out. But you fill that ballot out. When you're done, you make sure you're good with it, you're comfortable with it. You're going to go and you're going to put it in a scanner, just like the Scantrons that graded our SAT test when I was in the 12th grade, or the reading comprehension test where you fill in the bubbles in the fifth grade. It's the exact same technology. And then you leave the polling place. And I will tell you, in early voting, once from the time you entered the door till the time you left, averaged about 9 to 10 minutes. I would anticipate it'll be a little bit longer on election day, because remember, these folks, they only work 2 or 3 days a year, whereas if you get to day 3, day 4, day 5 of early voting, we're rolling through 3 or 4 minutes. We're going to take a little more time, but we're going to get you taken care of. And ultimately, just go for the time that's best for you. We're not going to open the doors till 8 o'clock, but if you're in line by 8 p.m., we'll let you vote. If you get in line at 8:01, you're too late.
0: All right, now, once everybody's voted and the polls close, this hasn't been true, actually, the last few elections, but years ago, I would do election night commentary every election night with Channel 6. And there always was some snafu, some issue, something, well, this didn't work right. And the the ballots were always late. Now, I understand that can be a reality, but if it works right, when should the votes be counted?
2: Well, by state law, we can't tally the early voting results until the polls close on election night. So what I hope, and this is a long ballot, but what I hope is by 8:15 to 8:20, we have all precincts reporting that, hey, we have no voters. Once I know that we have no voters in line, I can then push out the early voting totals on the website. That goes go out ideally 8:15 to 8:20, maybe as late as 8:30. I don't anticipate a ton of lines, but there may be a handful, particularly at some of your bigger precincts like out in Farragut or Halls or somewhere like that. After that, somewhere in that 8:30 to 8:45, 9 o'clock time period, you'll see all of your absentee and nursing home votes released because they come from our West office downtown, and we wait until 8 o'clock to do one last mail run, make sure we've not received any more absentee ballots in mail. So we'll get those out. And then after 9 o'clock, generally about 9:15, we'll start seeing the first precincts report in because they have to close the polls, get everything together, bring it downtown. We have to take possession of it.
0: Physically bring it.
2: That's right. We don't do anything over the internet. Let me be very clear about that. And then they bring them down and they will go, you know, ideally we're done by 10 o'clock. Every once in a while we have a precinct that they had problems closing. We had one, this was back November of 24. We had one that got a flat tire on the way. So we actually had to go and send people to, you know, get the stuff and bring it here and then bring them there as well. So every once in a while we get a little something that happens, but ideally by 10:15 to 10:30, we're done in Knox County. That's how it should work. Even in a countywide election where we have 102 precincts, 83 locations coming in on election night.
0: You know, I remember I was doing communications for mayoral reelection campaign, and we were way ahead in the polls. In private, internal polls we were taking. But I remember standing at the window on election day. It was raining. This was pre-early voting. Mm-hmm. And thinking, we're done for. Everybody will think, got it won anyway. Yeah. And all the people who are mad, they'll come out and vote. I've got myself so depressed. But what if it were to rain, is there any kind of percentage that you can guess or anticipate won't come out?
2: No. It totally varies by election. You know, it's like I said, we had a day of early voting where I think we probably killed 800-900 votes that could have been cast. It just didn't come out that afternoon because it started raining at like 1 in the afternoon and poured all afternoon. We were headed, I look at the numbers every hour, we're headed for 4,000. We were at 3,100, or we ended up at 3,100, which killed turnout. It's just one day of early voting, but it's hard to say. You know, it's in a presidential election, if it pours all day, you're still going to have huge lines because people are dedicated to vote. I think it depends on the voter's motivation. Is he or she ready to get out?
0: How many absentee ballots typically come in on an election like
2: this? Totally. On an election like this, I will tell you, we had about 1,300 in May. I'm anticipating we'll probably be in that 1,600 to 1,700 range this election, I'm guessing. We still have obviously 3 or 4 days for people to return absentee ballots by mail. They can't be hand-delivered to a polling place. For a presidential, a typical presidential, 6,000 to 7,000. I will tell you, if you remember back during COVID, November of 2020, we had over 21,000 absentee ballots. So that was just crazy. That was horrifying.
0: I'm going to ask you a question. I bet you get asked sometimes. And even if you don't, I bet somebody's wondering it. Can you vote? Can the election administrator vote?
2: Yes. Yeah, I've never been asked that question before. Yeah, I vote every election.
0: Okay.
2: In fact, it's expected of me that I vote every election.
0: Well, see, I once got into a discussion about this with reporters. And I said, if you cut this down to the, or distill it, you shouldn't be able to vote because that shows you had a preference of somebody. And I just wondered, you're probably better off not answering.
2: I've been told by my bosses, I've been told by the state, I should be, in theory, the most neutral person in Knox County. And that's why I don't voice political opinions publicly. Mm-hmm. I have very strong opinions. But right now, I'm Switzerland.
0: That's it. All right. Well, guten Tag. Danke.
2: Good to see you.
0: For coming.
2: Thank you.
0: Bis nächstes Mal. Until next time. Until next week. I'm George Korda. Thank you, Chris Davis. This is State Your Case. Join us next week at 5 p.m. here on News Talk 98.7.
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6: The gunman took his own life. I'm Carmen Roberts, Fox News. Police in Twin Falls, Idaho, say that the man who opened fire yesterday at a restaurant died by his own hand, and before that he injured seven people and killed two.
7: The restaurant chain owner confirmed one of the victims was an employee. Police Chief Matthew Hicks did release the name of the shooter and how he died.
8: We can confirm that the suspect, 24-year-old Chad Williams, is deceased from a self-inflicted gunshot wound.
7: Chief Hicks also credited an off-duty Idaho trooper and an armed citizen for engaging the shooter and driving him away from the restaurant before he took his own life. Several victims were injured, some critically. Chief Hicks said it's believed Williams was the only shooter. Gernal Scott, Fox News.
6: No word on what prompted that shooting. President Trump says he is holding off on striking Iran again for now.
9: President Trump's announcement came as the region braced for the possibility of widespread U.S. strikes against Iran, and U.S. embassies on Saturday were warning citizens across the region to reconsider their travel plans and be prepared for the possibility of widespread airspace closures. Iran's foreign ministry spokesperson said that negotiations with Oman are aimed at finding a mutual mechanism to control the Strait of Hormuz. Late last week, Iran continued attacks against tankers passing through the strait. Now, at a cabinet meeting at Camp David on Friday, the president described his frustration with the way the Iranians have negotiated while continuing destabilizing activity.
6: Fox's Trey Yankston, Tel Aviv. Two Greek firefighting helicopters collided midair today, killing two of the four crew members as the choppers battled wildfires west of Athens. And that crash comes as wildfires continue to ravage parts of Europe, fueled by record heat and dry conditions. 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
6: Early voting ends today for most of Michigan's statewide races ahead of Tuesday's primary. And in the race for the open U.S. Senate seat, Democrats are picking a candidate to run in November. Their choices are progressive Abdul El Sayed and Congresswoman Haley Stevens.
13: Representatives Rashida Tlaib, Ayanna Pressley, and also Summer Lee are here stumping for him. Others like Senator Bernie Sanders, Congresswoman Ilhan Omar, and commentator Hassan Piker have also appeared for El Sayed. He's running in the Democratic primary against Congresswoman Haley Stevens. While voting in this contentious primary ends Tuesday, Stevens says Al Sayed's rhetoric and hyper-focus on AIPAC is divisive and constitutes fear-mongering. She says Al Sayed wants to blame all of his problems on Jewish Americans. Al Sayed supports abolishing ICE, replacing the American healthcare system with Medicare for all. And if he wins the nomination, Stevens says she would still support him.
6: Fox's Rich Edson reporting from Detroit. The GOP candidate is former Congressman Mike Rogers. Food producer K-Crop is recalling several tons of its products.
14: That recall, covering nearly 23,000 pounds of U-Crop's baked spaghetti and chicken cobbler, all due to concerns over metal slivers. The U.S. Department of Agriculture's Food Safety and Inspection Service saying the recall products were sold in Virginia, North Carolina, and West Virginia, as well as through Department of War commissaries and online sales. The recall was ordered after a customer found a piece of metal in one of the products. Paul Stevens, Fox News.
6: Atlanta police rescued a 2-year-old girl after tracking down a stolen car and returned her safely to her family. The child's mother says the man stole her car with the child in it. As she delivered an Instacart order, police tracked down the suspect in less than 15 minutes and arrested him. 21-year-old Salim Martin is facing multiple charges, including kidnapping and theft. I'm Carmen Roberts. This is Fox News.
15: Keeping a partly to mostly cloudy sky as we head into the overnight hours. Temperatures starting off your Monday into the low 70s. We gradually reach the low to middle 80s by the afternoon. It does come with a chance to see a few more scattered showers and thunderstorms, some of which could have some locally heavy downpours at times. I'm meteorologist Belle Oliver in the WVLT First Alert Weather Center.
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16: Ananian.
17: Anytime I get air conditioning, you know, the air conditioning doesn't work. Where do you begin? And I say this all the time. 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Is it chemical? Is it control? It's one of the few systems that has multiple things attached to it that can make it stop working.
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16: The Car Doctor.
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19: 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I already have that on order. It'll be here on Tuesday.
16: Right. Welcome to the radio home of Ron and Anian, the Car Doctor. 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If your mechanic's giving you a busy signal, pick up the phone and call in. 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
21: Hey, what's going on? Ron and Amy and the Car Doctor. I want to talk to you today about something that may sound small. It may sound like I'm being petty, but I don't think so. And I want your opinion. I really do. Because if you're the mechanic trying to fix the car, this matters a lot. Tell me if this sounds familiar, whether you're the owner, the consumer, the customer, or you're a fellow technician out there. You drop off your vehicle for service, and, you know, maybe it's brakes, maybe it's a check engine light, a transmission concern, a vibration, something, anything, an oil change where they're going to drive it around the block. You get in the driver's seat, you turn the key on, you start it up, or you push the button, and that bright yellow message on the dashboard says 10 miles to empty, 24 miles to empty. The gas gauge is buried so far below E, it's begging for mercy. Well, I get it. You know, well, I don't actually. I don't know what you guys are thinking that do this. You drop the car off 10 miles to go till empty. You know, one of the key things a mechanic worries about, you're out on a road test. Are you going to make it back to the shop? And are you going to make it back to the shop on a problem vehicle that has enough fuel in it? There's enough chance we take with an intermittent, hey, it stalls and it won't restart for a half hour. Let's go diagnose that. Now let's do that on an empty tank of fuel. You know, you got to have enough gas in the car to repair it because you've got to be able to, just because you got it into the shop doesn't mean I can work on it. See, what you guys don't realize is a lot of what we do today is in parts replacement. That repair, whatever I'm doing, whether it's an oil change or I just want to do a final road check, to whether I'm seating brake pads that I've just replaced brakes and I want to seat the pads and drive it for 4 to 6 miles or whatever the case is. A repair is done when I verify it, when the attending mechanic says, hey, I did a road test. Everything seems good. I went 5 miles. Sometimes it's 5 miles. Sometimes it's 20. Sometimes we have to duplicate an intermittent problem, and when we know we hit that mileage mark where it happened the last time, or that engine condition where it happened the last time, we go, hey, it's fixed. You know, sometimes we've got to run a drive cycle. And that takes driving safely, legally, not on pins and needles. There's enough that, you know, there's enough things to that make you nervous in this job. You know, you can't fix a car, take a road test, look for a problem, look at scan tool data, watch a fuel pressure gauge, and all the other things that you might have hooked up to a vehicle, wondering, gee, I wonder if that gas gauge is right. Am I really going to make it back to the shop? And where am I going to get stuck? I better bring my cell phone with me. This way Danny can come get me with a 5-gallon can of gas. You know, you just repaired brakes. You know what? Proper break-in procedure, several moderate stops. You're going to slow down. You're going to speed up. You're going to have different road speeds, different loads. Maybe, listen, sometimes it takes us 10 minutes. They put this protective coating on brake rotors now, and it'll take 8 to 10 minutes to burn that coating off because it creates a slight pulsating pedal until it's gone. So now, you know, how do you give it back to the customer? Hey, your brakes are done, $1,500, and you got a pulsating pedal. Drive it 3 miles. You'll get the pulse to go away. I have to do that for you. That's part of what I do. What if I'm out doing a road test and the complaint is it stalls at random? And it stalls. And it's 3 miles to empty. How do I know it's really 3 miles to empty? Maybe the gas gauge is broken and maybe it's really 0 miles till empty. You know, if I've got to go out to the road with a gas can, who's paying for that? And that's the thing I really want the answer to. How do I remedy this? What do I say to customers? Because, you know, the evil side of me wants to condemn them to the block, you know, off with their heads. It's just so ridiculous. Who assumes the risk, right? You've got diagnostics, you've got brake repair, you've got road tests for whatever reason. Who assumes the risk? And then what if I make it and I only drive, the vehicle says 10, I had a car this week, it says 10 miles till empty. I refused to work on the car. I said, you know, if I make it 9 miles and I give the car back to you with 1 mile to go and the gas station is 2 miles away, how does that math work? And what if I'm checking a fuel pump? If the fuel pump is the problem and I see falling fuel pressure when I'm going up a slight incline and the gas gauge says 10 miles to empty, did all the fuel slosh to the back of the tank? Do I have an issue? Here's something else you got to consider. And maybe if you're doing this, you'll break the habit. All fuel pumps today, most fuel pumps today, the majority of fuel pumps today live inside the gas tank. What cools that pump? Anybody want to tell me? Fuel cools that pump. All right? It's the medium that carries the heat away. Run a vehicle near empty all the time, and that pump spends more time running hotter than it should. And I'm not saying every low tank destroys a pump, but operating it on fumes to maximum sure doesn't help. And that's what you've got to consider. Are you setting yourself up for a $2,000 fuel pump? And it's so easy to avoid. All you've got to do is go to a gas station. It's not hard. I don't understand. So what does a repair shop do? What are we supposed to do? And this is where it really gets interesting, because I started talking to other shops this week and nobody seems to have a solution other than harsh ones. You know, do we absorb the inconvenience? Do we, you know, listen, time is what we sell. We sell you time and parts. We sell you a repair. But if you break that repair down, what is it? It's time spent and parts used. It's material and labor. Do we absorb that inconvenience? Do I send Danny out while he's on the clock? Danny, go put gas in this car and come back. That'll take 15 minutes. There's no gas station right around the corner. But even if there is, why are we breaking the flow of repair? Do we stop what we're doing? Okay, the Volkswagen came up. It's time to fix the Volkswagen. Well, let's stop what we're doing on the other three cars, and we'll run the Volkswagen over to the gas station and put gas in it. And then how do we charge the customer? Because shouldn't we charge the customer for that? It's time spent. Isn't that what we're selling, is time? If the customer arrives with insufficient fuel, my thought is, the customer's got to pay to go put gas in the car. But you got to see the look on people's face when I tell them, well, this $75 line item here was because we took us 15 minutes. We had to go over to the gas station and buy, you know, $30 worth of fuel. And the rest of it is time spent till we got back to the shop. Because putting gas in a car becomes a labor operation, doesn't it? You know, leave the shop, drive to the gas station, wait for the train to go by, wait for the traffic light to change. Wait in line on one or two cars, mid-morning, buy fuel, return. Oh, yeah, where was I? Let me get my mojo back and think about the repair again, right? Oh, yeah, that's what I was doing. And by the time we're done, I've consumed time. And time is inventory to a repair shop, not just mine, every one of them out there. When inventory is consumed, when you use a quart of oil, when you use an air filter, an oil filter, somebody pays for it. That's time. That's material. Think about any other profession before you say, hey, Ron, you're being a little harsh and you're being a little ridiculous. I had a lawyer this week. I'm going to pick on lawyers for a minute. Not that they're so hard to pick on. They're kind of an easy target, but that's okay. No offense intended, but some of them are just silly. Dropped off a 2010 Jeep Wrangler that I hadn't seen in 7 months. It was way overdue. I hadn't seen in probably close to 10 months, actually. And we went through it, and we did what we had to do in terms of, what does this vehicle need? Well, you bring the vehicle in. It's got 170,000 miles on it. It's got some rust issues. It's got some rod issues. We go through our two-page checklist. We scan it for codes. We come back with the laundry list of things that it's going to need, the cracked exhaust manifold, the rotted-out transmission crossmember, structural things, safety things, things that are really going to run the repair, things that are going to dictate whether or not this vehicle is repairable within modest means. And his decision, and I think he made the right one, was to bail on the vehicle. It was time. The vehicle, by the time we added everything up, was going to need between $6,000 and $8,000 worth of work. And it was 16 years old. And he said, do we owe you anything? Now, I don't know if he said that on the basis of, hey, do we owe you anything? Like, what do we owe you? Or it was more along the lines of, there's a charge for today? I want to find a lawyer's office where I can go in and get 50 minutes of free legal advice and not the kind that they're trying to get me to use them for something I need a lawyer for, but like reasonable, realistic information that brings my problem to a conclusion. You know, you've got to control the repair. You've got to manage expectations in a repair shop. 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My tank is full. 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
0: Whether it's a little red Corvette or a Yugo, you've come to the right place to get that car fixed. Ron Ananian, the car doctor. 855-560-9900. Now, back to Ron.
2: Hey, let's go over to Billy in Colorado. Billy, welcome back. What's going on today, kiddo?
9: Hey, Ron. What's How going you doing?
2: On? Good, sir. What's cooking?
9: Recently, I had a car in that I had done the brakes on 2 years earlier.
8: And I've been using CRC brake grease for a few years because that's what they had a big jar of at the auto parts store. And I used the CRC on that car 2 years ago. And when I pulled the brake off the other day to change the axle on this car, I discovered that the caliper slides were all gummed up. They were barely moving. So I'm looking for a different brand of brake grease. And I think I recall you saying something about AC Delco, but I wanted to follow up on that.
2: AC Delco makes their whitish clear brake grease. And I don't remember the part number. It comes in a little brush bottle can type of setup, probably a 4 ounce can. But let me ask you this, what version of CRC brake grease were you using? Because there's two.
8: It is, okay, let's see here. I'm holding the jar right now looking for a part number. It says synthetic brake and caliper grease.
2: Is it gray?
8: Here we go. Part number is it's purple. It's 5359 is the part
2: okay.
8: number.
2: Okay, they make a gray version, and I'm trying to remember what the part number is. It's a silicate base, they call it, which seems to be a higher heat. What sort of application is this? Is this a work truck or something, or is this an everyday vehicle?
8: It's a daily driver. This is a Toyota Highlander. Oh, wait. Yeah.
2: A lot of off-road stuff, you think, Billy, or no?
8: Teen driver, but aside from that, pretty normal.
2: Yeah. Rotors scored, cooked, overheated?
8: No. Brakes are fine. The slides were, I was not happy with the way the slides were moving.
2: Yeah. Unusual. All right, we use the CRC silicate in the shop, and we haven't had any issues with it. Not like that. I've had a few cases where the person was high water conditions, and over time, after about 2 years in the one vehicle's case, it washed everything away and it created a problem. But the stuff does hold up. I've slowly switched to the CRC in some of those applications specifically for that, where I'm using it for that. So just be mindful. The dust boots and the slide boots weren't penetrated. They were everything sealed.
8: No, I replaced them in the last job, so everything was good.
2: Right. Okay. All right. But yeah, you can look at the Delco stuff and try that. My suspicion is it will probably happen also again because I think you've got something environmental going on. I think you've got something in the way that they're driving it or storing it. I had a 14 Subaru in the shop this week. 2 years and 6,000 miles ago, we did four-wheel brakes. And the rear brakes were metal on metal on the left side. So I looked at it, and we did pads, rotors, calipers, you know, brake grease, everything, you know, nice. And looked at it, and I talked to the vehicle owner about it. And she lives up at the top of a mountain. And the left side of the car, the left rear, the left side, because the left front caliper was dragging, the left rear brake was metal on metal. That's the side that faces the street. So when the snowplow comes by, we figured out it buries the car. And all the chemical is now, and that explained why the left side of the car was rusting three times as fast as the right. And the chemical just worked its way into the brake system and eventually caused everything to rot and lock up. So sometimes it's environment when you don't see it. You know, it's sometimes it's as simple as how are they parking the car. She also pointed out that she has a big problem with dog walkers in her neighborhood. I don't know. I have to think about this one, but she said the dogs keep peeing on the wheels.
8: That's weird.
2: You know? Yeah.
8: I've had my dogs pee on everything in the world, but never car tires.
2: Yeah, she says for some reason they all like to pee on her car tires. And I'm like, well, but it makes sense. There's acid in urine, right? So it kind of makes sense in that sense of the world. But, you know, try the AC Delco stuff. If I think of it, if you want, shoot me an email after the show. When I get to the shop on Monday, I'll look up the part number and I'll send it to you.
8: Cool.
2: All right.
8: And the CRC, you said you use the silicate and that works well. Huh?
2: Yeah, the silicate works really well. I will also send you that part number. I don't remember it off the top of my head. If I remember right, it comes in a blue and black whitish tube. I'm trying to recall what it looks like. So I actually take it out of the tube and I put it into a bottle brush set up because it's just easier to use. I like little bottle brushes, you know what I mean?
8: Yeah.
2: You know, like the acid brush setup, just because to me it's an easier way. Otherwise, if I put it on with the dispenser out of the tube, it's like toothpaste, and then I have to kind of smush it around.
8: I forget about it, yeah.
2: Yeah, it's you know, and then your hands are dirty. You've got grit on your fingertip. At least this way the brush tip is clean and it stays inside the jar so it doesn't have contaminant from the shop floating around. So, all right.
8: Hey, well, thanks, Ron.
2: Anytime, Billy. Everything else good?
8: Oh, yeah.
2: Yeah.
8: Keep busy, man. Keep in the summer, you know?
2: Yeah.
9: Take some time off, huh? Stop working so hard.
8: Yeah,
9: I understand.
8: Bad chance.
9: You know, well, listen, somebody once told me, and they said this to me the other day, they said, you know, you're on a train ride and the scenery's going by it at 50 miles an hour. Some days you got to get off and enjoy the view right where you are at. And so if you like it, say, you know what? We're halfway through summer, Bill. It's August. Enjoy the train ride. Enjoy the scenery. Always good to hear from you, my friend. I'm Ron Ananey in the car, doctor, 855-560-9900. I'm back right after this.

0: It's Darlene Graham, Lindsey Graham's sister, saying she's running for a full Senate term.
1: I am going to work as hard as I can to carry on his legacy and to work for this country.
0: It's 100 million people dealing with the remnants of the smoke that came from Canadian wildfires. It's a statue of Charlie Kirk set to be unveiled in Times Square on the anniversary of his death. In other words, it's the news that affects you.
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0: I'm Roger Stern. President Trump says negotiations with Iran begin tomorrow after the U.S. paused its attacks on that country. The president with reporters on Air Force One.
1: Now what we're doing is we're talking to them in the form of a negotiation. It begins tomorrow afternoon, and we'll see if it's true. I'd love to do that, save a lot of lives.
0: The U.S. has paused attacks on Iran before, only to see negotiations fall apart. Police in Twin Falls, Idaho, have released the name of the suspected mass shooter who opened fire at an In-N-Out Burger yesterday, killing two people. Police Chief Matthew Hicks.
2: At this time, we can confirm that the suspect, 24-year-old Chad Williams, is deceased from a self-inflicted gunshot wound.
0: No word on a motive. 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
3: To mostly cloudy skies into the overnight hours. Your Monday brings us another chance for more scattered showers. I'm meteorologist Belle Oliver in the WVLT First Alert Weather Center.
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9: How often do you stop to wonder whether you should share something that's revealing, maybe even embarrassing, with a partner, a friend, or even your boss? In her new book called Revealing, The Underrated Power of Oversharing, behavioral scientist Leslie John says doing just that can help you deepen relationships that are vital to your life. We need people to trust us in order to get things like love, friendship, and career success. That's what she told us. When you make yourself vulnerable by revealing something sensitive, it does make other people trust you. In turn, when you ask someone to reveal something about themselves, showing that interest will generally lead someone to like you more. Why? Because people like to be asked about themselves, she says. It also signals that they are discriminating and choosy, but in a good way. I'm Dr. Sanjay Gupta, helping you live a better life.

0: Sam in the Bronx. Ron and Andy in the Car Doctor at your service, sir. How can I help?
1: Hello.
0: Yes, sir.
1: Ron?
0: Sam, how can I help? What's going on?
1: How you doing?
0: Good,
1: Sal,
0: sir.
1: Here. Thanks for taking my call.
0: You're welcome.
1: So I've been dealing with some health issues for the last 8 months. And I have a 2006 PT Cruiser that I have not started. I want to know what I can do prior to trying to start it, and what possible consequences can the car have after 8 months or so from just sitting around.
0: Is it really 8 months?
1: I believe so, yeah.
0: Okay. Well, and I say that it's not 2 years.
1: No.
0: Okay. You know, our mind plays tricks on us, right? Oh, yeah, we just did that seven years ago. So, you know, time flies by.
1: I bet.
0: Okay. Does the engine still turn over? Does it crank?
1: As I said, I haven't started it. I haven't gone up. The car's in another state. I'm in the Bronx, but it's up in Connecticut, and I haven't been up there because I had problems with my heart, my legs, and all kinds of stents put in all over the place.
0: Right.
2: Right.
1: So I'm thinking of going up there not this weekend, but the following weekend.
0: How many miles are on it that you recall?
1: Just under 30,000.
0: Wow.
1: Yeah.
0: Okay.
1: Very low enough.
0: So forget that it's sat for 8 months. My first question would be, was the timing belt ever replaced in this car? Probably not.
1: That's a good question.
0: That's why I'm here.
1: I don't believe the timing belt has ever been changed.
0: So I would want to take the top plastic cover off of the timing cover. And, or, you know, can I see the timing belt? You should be able to. Now, in 06 was the last year of the bulletin from Chrysler that talked about a redesigned timing belt and cover.
1: Mm-hmm.
0: So I would want to go by VIN and look to see, is that bulletin applicable to that vehicle? Because if you do a timing belt, there is a different timing belt cover kit available for that. By now, you may even see it. Some parts of the timing cover may have warped because it was plastic, and it may leave the belt exposed and susceptible to, you know, bad things getting in there. You know, but I just, you know, but my real question would be: does the engine turn over if it has a good battery? You know, does it have oil? Does it have coolant in it? You know, will it fire? If it fires, you know. Does it have a lifter tick? How long? I'd love to see it crank. Maybe we could, and you can't really because it's hard. If I recall correctly, the ignition coil has a

0: 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Brought to you by the United States Department of Veterans Affairs and the Ad Council.
1: Work to it, because you're probably going to find driving it, the brakes make all sorts of sounds. That dry, harsh, metallic sound, even though it's not metal on metal, it's brake pad on rust. And right. I don't know that driving it is going to clean it up.
2: Mm-hmm.
1: So, and then, of course, you know, once you do get it to start, and, you know, make sure there's coolant in it and any puddles under the car, that kind of thing. But, you know, once you do get it to start, then at this point, if you're going to start driving it again,
2: right.
1: You know, if it's wet, change it. Change all the fluids. Because I bet you you've never done the trans fluid in that car. I bet you probably haven't done coolant, have you?
2: No, I never did the tranny.
1: Right. So, 20-year-old trans fluid. When was the last time you did coolant?
2: About 2 years ago.
1: Okay, good.
2: I had it flushed out.
1: Good. You know? Good. So, I don't think it's going to be stuck. Not if it's really 8 months. All right. But I would just be cautious. Get it to fire. Make sure the oil pressure light goes out, because I don't believe that car is going to have a gauge. I never saw one with a gauge. Know that timing belt is probably more than due. And if that belt breaks, it in theory, it's supposed to be a bender. That motor, it will bend valves, pistons collide, etc. So, you know, but I would get it to fire and reference any shop management system. Go look up the bulletins for it. I am fairly certain that was one of the ones that was applicable to a timing belt revision, and know that that kit was only available from Chrysler. I never saw that kit outside in the aftermarket. So
2: another question I have is, if I change the oil, should I go with a lighter oil?
1: Why?
2: Huh?
1: Why?
2: I don't know, just to make things smooth, like, you know, I don't want a thick oil in there.
1: No, use whatever normal viscosity is. What, to drive the vehicle on?
2: No, just to, like, how can I say it?
1: To clean it out?
2: Not to clean it out, but, you know, a thicker oil, I would think, would take longer to go into, like, the cylinder gaskets and stuff like that. I don't know.
1: No, because, listen, don't start reinventing the wheel. Trust me, eight months isn't that long a period of time in the grand scheme of things. I think your concerns are going to be more with rubber components that have got a set to them and possibly get noisy. If the timing belt's never been changed in 20 years, I'd be more concerned, is it cracking? So, but before I tell you to change the timing belt, I'd love to hear it fire. Okay, it starts, it runs smooth, good, shut it off, change the timing belt. And, you know, I'd be more concerned, or biggest concern is, what's the quality of the fuel? You know, how you know, gasoline, they say, loses its pop after 45 days.
2: The last time, as I said, about 8 months ago, it was in the wintertime, and I put that stuff in that I used to put on my boat. What is that called? I can't.
1: Yeah, whatever it was, fuel stabilizer. But it's 8 months ago. Listen, you know, it's exceeded its life cycle. It's at the point now where those are the three concerns I've got. And if it fires, it fires. If it does, then, you know, start looking at rubber parts, start looking at the rest of the fluid, provided you're going to start to drive it again. But I'm willing to bet you're going to have a dead battery to start, so bring a charger or jump box, etc. And check all the fluid before you do fire it up. But I bet it does turn over, and I bet it fires, provided the fuel is still good. Good luck. Let us know what happens. I'm Ron Ananey in the Car Doctor. We're back right after this.

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0: Welcome back. Ron and Annie in the car, Doctor 855-560-9900. Let's go to Mike in Louisiana. Mike, what's going on?
1: Hey, bud, how you doing?
0: Good, man. What's cooking?
1: Hey, well, I almost forgot what I wanted to talk to you. I sent a message last week, and you guys called me and said, hey, man, get on the air. So I finally remembered. What I'm calling about is I have a 2019 Ram 1500 Rebel.
0: Okay.
1: Now, I've asked the dealership, and I've asked a couple of old-school mechanics about changing the transmission fluid. And I looked it up, and they say Dodge says it's lifetime, but I just don't believe that. I don't believe it. And I've had the truck. It's a 19. I've had it for 5 years, and I got 123,000 miles on it. I can't do it myself, but would you recommend a transmission change at 123,000 miles, fluid change?
0: Boy,
1: if so, what would be the best to go with? Would I go with what Dodge recommends or what?
0: Well, okay. I'm a change the trans fluid kind of guy, all right? And I'll tell you why, all right? Because if the trans fluid, if changing the fluid is going to cause the problem, that means there's something else wrong with the trans that the fluid change magnifies, and I'd like to find out about it sooner rather than later. In my opinion, anything over 100,000 miles is ripe for a trans. It just is.
1: Okay.
0: I just see it all the time. All right, you know, I'll get an engine to 300,000 miles, but it doesn't seem to matter. It's not odd, but it's just, yeah, you know, 150, 160 for a trans, that seems to be what they are. But changing the fluid will make it go longer. So I think the pros outweigh the cons, if I'm making sense. Chrysler's trans.
1: Okay.
0: This is the trans with the plastic pan, right? The plastic filter?
1: Yes, it is.
0: Yeah.
1: Yes, sir.
0: The ZR. And the issue here is that the filter's built into the pan. The pan's about $400, I think. It's some stupid amount of money because you have to change the pan and the filter together if you want to put a filter kit in it. I kind of like doing it at some point because it gives me the opportunity to see what's in the pan. Do I have grit? Do I have contaminant? Does it look like the trans is coming apart? And I've talked to some Chrysler techs that tell me, Ron, it never pays to change the trans fluid on a Chrysler because it's a piece of junk and it's going to blow up anyway. And that's their technical expertise coming to light. And then I've had some guys tell me that, yes, they do see, because as the fluid gets old, it gets overheated, it breaks down, it loses its shifting qualities and characteristics. So changing it does help.
1: Okay.
0: So the real question comes back to if replacing that trans is $8,000, do you want to do it now or do you want to do it in 3 years?
1: Yeah.
0: When it's more money.
1: Yeah.
0: But if changing the fluid gets you 3 years, there's the gamble. Right?
1: Okay.
0: You know, it also comes back to, you know, I always ask this question, Mike, how long are you gonna keep the truck? And you're gonna tell me forever.
1: Yeah, I'm trying for 10 more years.
0: Right. We all think like that, right? We all think we want to keep it forever. And I understand that. All right? But, and you've got to consider this too, and I hope I'm not confusing you. You know, you want to keep it another 10 years. That means that this truck will be 16 years old.
1: Mm-hmm.
0: Will they be able to get the electronics for that truck to repair it properly? And I don't mean in 10 years. I mean in 2 years. You're right?
1: A few years, huh?
0: You know, there's things now I can't get for 6 and 7 and 8 year old Chryslers, or there's components I'm waiting for, and as vehicles become more complex, it's only going to get worse. But, and here's the but, if you're willing to put up with, well, maybe I use a scrapyard part, maybe I use an aftermarket part, maybe I get a little creative in terms of what I'm trying to fix and how I go about it, and not do it through traditional channels to source pieces, you'll get 10 years out of that truck, you know?
1: Okay.
0: You will. So, but, you know, changing the fluid, in my opinion, can only help.
1: Yeah.
0: All right?
1: Okay.
0: So
1: now, one other thing.
0: I'll tell you what. Sit tight a minute, Mike. Let me pull over and take a pause. When we come back, we'll come right back to you. I'm Ron and Annie in the Car Doctor. We'll return right after this.

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4: A better life with Dr. Sanjay Gupta.
5: There are lots of things you can measure to get an idea of how healthy you are at any given moment. Temperature, heart rate, blood pressure, just to name a few. But how about how healthy you will be and how long you're likely to live? According to a new study out of the University at Buffalo, two simple strength tests are pretty accurate at predicting longevity in older women. One is hand grip strength, and the other is how quickly people can stand up from a seated position without using their arms. By the way, I remember interviewing former President Jimmy Carter when he was quite old and being really impressed how he just popped out of the chair without using his arms. Not a lot of older people can actually do that. But I think the message here is that maintaining strength as you age is going to help you perform everyday activities, but also help you avoid injury and stay independent. I'm Dr. Sanjay Gupta, helping you live a better life.

0: And we're back. Mike, finishing up. What's on your mind? What's the last couple of questions in our closing minutes?
1: Okay, the second part that I had with the transmission fluid changes is, okay, I don't have, I live in a small town, so I don't have a local guy that I trust to do more than change the tires and change the oil. So do I go to a transmission shop? Do I go to the mechanic shop in the little town I'm near? Or is this something that we have some guys that are pretty good. You call them up, they live in the town, they come out, they do your mechanic work in your yard, and they charge you 50% less than the shop does. When I get this done, I want all the fluid to come out. I don't want just a drain. I want it all out.
0: The only way, and I agree with you, getting all the fluid out is important. I think the only guy that's going to have a machine that'll do it is either the trans shop or the dealer.
1: Okay.
0: All right.
1: Okay.
0: Let me hit you with this closing thought too, right? My little shop truck, my beater, right? Every repair shop has a beater. Mine's a 97 Ford Ranger, 230,000 miles, right? Bought it from a customer in 2004. 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Paid $400 for it, right? Put a rear end in it. Put a junkyard rear in it. Couldn't get a new rear out of Ford at the time. 8 years old, right? So since 2004, I figured it out. I've kept track. I've got between $12,000 and $13,000 worth of parts and labor in maintaining that truck. A couple exhaust systems. We go through brakes. We go through this. We go through that. I thought of this the other day. Somebody wanted to buy the Ranger. A new Chevy Colorado, what I would consider the equivalent, right? A new Chevy Colorado rear-wheel drive, a little nothing truck, is $42,000. $42,000, $12,000. Aren't I ahead? If that 19 Ram needed a transmission and it was $8,000, a new Ram, $70,000. 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It makes more sense to take care of stuff and drive it longer. I appreciate the call, Mike. I'm running Annie and the Car Doctor. The mechanics aren't expensive. They're priceless. See ya.
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5: Talks start tomorrow. I'm Roger Stern, Fox News. President Trump says talks with Iran will begin tomorrow. The president briefing reporters on Air Force One after pausing attacks on Iran.
6: It was going to be a massive attack. It was going to be an attack that would have been by far the biggest attack since World War II. But they've asked us not to do it. They said, please don't do it. And other, their neighbors said that too. And so we're just going to see whether or not we can make a deal for the denuclearization.
5: The president paused attacks before only to see peace negotiations fall apart. Israel has reportedly shared concerns with the White House about a proposed disarmament deal with Hamas. An Israeli official telling the Associated Press, Israel believes Hamas is focused on rebuilding its military rather than demilitarizing. Authorities say about 5,000 homes have been evacuated and about 600 homes, businesses, and other buildings have been destroyed by wildfires that remain uncontained today. Fox's Sarah Allegra in Spokane.
7: The Old Trail Fire, which is the damage here, 3,461 acres burned against 0% containment. For the Autumn Lane Fire, just around 3,000 acres. That is another fire that is burning just to the northwest of us. That's at 0% containment. And to the east of this area, there's the Fairview Fire, 914 acres burn, containment 0%. We know 900 resources have been deployed throughout the area to mend these flames.
5: No deaths reported from the fires. Officials say at least one of them was sparked by lightning. Washington under a state of emergency. At least 14 people are dead in northwest Pakistan. Five of them reported to be police officers after a suicide bomber struck an anti-military rally. More than two dozen were hurt. 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
5: Police released the name of the suspected mass shooter, opened fire at Twin Falls, Idaho, at an In-N-Out Burger, killing two people. Fox's Max Gordon.
19: At least three died and seven people were injured in the incident. Here's what police said about the shooter.
20: At this time, we can confirm that the suspect, 24-year-old Chad Williams, is deceased from a self-inflicted gunshot wound. Investigators are in review. Yesterday at 2:29 p.m., multiple 911 calls were received by the Twin Falls City Communication Center. Dispatchers could hear screaming and reports of gunshots in the background.
19: Meanwhile, the president of In-N-Out is reacting to the shooting. In a post on Facebook, Lindsay Snyder writes, "My heart is broken, my chest is heavy, my eyes burn from the tears I've shed." Snyder says an employee and customers were among the three who died.
5: The motive is still unclear. Seven people were hurt.